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And this is another installment of The Verge. I'm your host, DJ Verge. We got about an hour left of music today. I'm here every Monday from 4 to 6 p.m. Thanks for being here, listening to a lot of great music. We were just listening to some Gelato Negro off of his album from this year, Phasor. That song was called Best for You and Me. Before that, we heard some Horse Jumper of Love, Wink, off of this year's album, Disaster Trick. Some Cola, Keys Down, If You Stay, off of The Gloss. And Nine Clean Nails by Dummy off of their album Free Energy. We're going to turn next to a track off of MJ Linderman's album Boat Songs that came out in 2022. If you only know MJ from Manning Fireworks, go back and check this album out. It's great. A little noisier than Manning Fireworks, but really lovely. This track is called You Are Every Girl to Me. And then we're going to close it out with some of the album Jour 1596 from Hildegard, which is a collaboration between Helena Deland and Yuri. Some Lily Choo Choo, some Wishy, some Cherry Glazer, and then some Bats to close us on home. I am so excited to be wrapping up my first year of being a DJ here at KPOV. It's been a blast. You can always check out all my shows at kpov.org

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0: This is the KPOV Daily Report for Monday, July 13th, 2026. Protesters gathered Saturday at Ben's Peace Corner following two ICE arrests in Central Oregon and the fatal shooting of Lorenzo Salgado Araujo during an ICE operation in Houston. The event, organized by 5051 Central Oregon and titled From Houston to Central Oregon, Abolish ICE Everywhere, drew community members calling for changes to federal immigration enforcement. Organizers said the demonstration was prompted by two arrests in Bend on July 8th and Araujo's death a day earlier in Texas. Participants were encouraged to bring signs and donate non-perishable food while emphasizing a peaceful gathering in support of immigrants and families affected by ICE enforcement. The executive director of the Downtown Bend Business Association is stepping down after 2 years in the position. Rachel O'Rourke will remain as executive director through a three-month transition period. Her resignation comes amid three recent board resignations and continuing debate over a proposed paid parking plan for Downtown Bend. Association leaders say the group is working to restore confidence in its governance while redefining its role in representing downtown businesses and working with the City of Bend. A proposal to bring ranked choice voting to Deschutes County Commissioner elections is moving through the signature gathering process. Supporters say the change would widen representation, while county officials say implementation would require voting system upgrades, public education, and added election costs. If approved by voters, the system would replace runoff elections by allowing voters to rank candidates in order of preference. As candidates with the fewest votes are eliminated, their votes are redistributed according to the voters' ranking until winners are determined. The proposal applies only to county commissioner races. The League of Women Voters will host a forum on ranked choice voting tonight at 5:30 at the Bend Central Library. Partnership that brought Kirkland's signature Helles Lager and Vintage Ale to Costco is coming to an end. Bend-based Deschutes Brewery has met its production commitment after less than a year on store shelves. Deschutes Brewery says its remaining branded inventory will be sold through the fall. The Helles Lager earned World Beer Cup medals in 2025 and 26 and became a popular value-priced craft beer among Costco shoppers. And finally, nighttime road work begins tonight on U.S. Highways 97, 126, and 20 in Bend and Redmond. Drivers should expect lane closures and delays through August 6. 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
1: Hello, welcome to Backroads. This is John E. I'll be your DJ tonight. Hey, I'd like to sort of give a sad farewell to The Verge. She actually, I don't want to say left us. She moved to Colorado a little while ago. We've been playing her rebroadcasts since then, so I've always enjoyed listening to her. But the good news is we've got Chris coming back on with Move On, or I think that's sorry, is with his show, which I'll tell you a little about a little bit later. But yeah, Chris Gossard is coming back with his show, and Mixed Up is what it's called, and so he'll be leading off this show every Monday night from 4 to 6, starting next week. So looking forward to that. And we're going to start off with a little Rhiannon Giddens. You probably know her from the Carolina Chocolate Drops.

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1: Told you. And welcome back, Chris. We heard Lucinda Williams, of course, doing Angels Laid Him Away off of Avalon Blues, a tribute to Mississippi John Hurt. Great release. A lot of great artists really doing that. And then heard one of my old favorites I haven't played in a while from Madeline Perreault off of her debut album, Dance Me to the End of Love off of Careless Love. And that was what her debut album was. Just, yeah, got a lot of playing by me, and sort of like still go back to it quite often. And we started that set and the show off with a Carolina Rain by Rhiannon Giddens. And that's from an upcoming release. It was a 2026 release, solo one. So hopefully there'll be an album from her coming out soon. See, a couple weeks ago, I played something from The Faces. I always play reasonable amount of stuff of Five Guys Walk Into a Bar, a five disc set from them. I played Maggie May. I said, let's listen to one of the favorites. I'm going to play another one from them. This one's a little more obscure and features Ronnie Lane.

And that one went out. Did anybody sit on a deck and enjoy a cold beverage of their choice or whatnot? And just heard that one. So I got to play that song. Not quite Charlie Daniels, but I think he does a very good job. And that was Margo Price off of Days of Unrest, a 2026 release. For that, we heard another new one from Elizabeth Cook called Razor Wire. That was actually featuring Evan Felker. I'm not quite sure I know who that is, but was featuring him. And then before that, we heard Willie Lucas and Micah Nelson doing Come On Back, Jesus, off of Heroes. It was actually a 2012 release, even though it seems a little more timely than that. And we started that little set off with the Faces from a rehearsal doing I Came Looking for You, featuring Ronnie Lane off of Five Guys Walk Into a Bar, a five-disc set. Coming up, let's hear a little Shamika Copeland.

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1: All right. And that was an interesting little song, kind of a mixing up the set. When I first heard that or saw that,

Love Is Everywhere. I kind of figured it was off the different version of the one off of Love Actually, but it wasn't. But I still thought it. Excuse me, I had to sneeze. It was actually not that, but it's still a pretty little song. That was Trample Turtles and Jeff Tweedy off of a little release they put together. And before that, we heard Joshua Ray Walker, a sort of a trans artist. I don't know why you have to be identified like that, but that's kind of how he is. Doing Texas Sober and kind of like California Sober. I'm not quite sure I've figured out what the sober part is, but fun little song. And that's off of his, or theirs, Ain't Dead Yet, 2026 release. And then we heard from Shamikia Copeland doing Better Not Touch off of Soul of Truth. It's a 2005 release, and she's actually going to be coming to town September 20th at the Tower Theater. So, might be worth going to see. Anyway, coming up, we got a little Bill Kirchen, off of Wild Bill Kirchen. 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And if you also go to programming our shows, you can listen to every show for the last 2 weeks. A lot of good music out there. So check it out.

There you go. Bad Boy himself coming up after this show's Mystic Radio. We heard Born to be Bad by George Thorogood and the Destroyers. That was off the Greatest Hits Live release. And then we heard, always weird to say this, a new one from Waylon Jennings, kind of re-releasing his old, or some unreleased songs. That was Diamonds off of, I think, the album of the same name. And then we heard actually a new one from Wild Bill Kirchen, doing City Mix off of Cat Out of the Bag. And that's a pretty fun release, so you ought to give it a little listen. Again, you're listening to John E. here on KPOV on Backroads. And yeah, it's always a good time to Monday night and Monday day. It's just a great show all around. 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
1: 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So just look up KPOV on your search and away you go. So we heard a couple 2026 releases from artists who've been around for a little while. We heard Pokey LaFarge doing The Thing off of Rent Money, and Ray Wiley Hubbard doing Dogger Wolf off of Reel to Reel for Real. For that, we heard Little Mojo Nixon, Gin, or however he says it, Gin Guzzlin' Frenzy, off of the Mojo Manifesto 2020 release. And we started that little set off with some Albert King doing Don't Burn Down the Bridge, because you might want to come back across, off of I'll Play the Blues for You. Speaking of some bluesy stuff, a little different thing, here's a Swamp Dog doing John Prine.

0: Well, Toussaint doing Country John. I got that off the Alan Toussaint collection. Been listening to a lot of him for some reason lately. Just all good stuff. I know he and or Little Feet did a fair amount of his songs. And we heard Little Feet doing Two Trains. That was a Lowell George composition. And started that set off with Swamp Dog doing John Prine's Please Don't Bury Me off of Swamp Dog Contemplates the Afterlife. 2026 release. Kind of funny, you start listening to that, you really don't realize it was the John Prine song until about halfway through. So good stuff, though. Good stuff. That Swamp Dog, just kind of got introduced to him, and I've been enjoying listening to some of his stuff. Went record or took the kids out, or they took me out, say, hey, let's go to the record store, which is CDs and so on. And I think they got something, but I always end up walking away with more than they did. And I found a Bonnie Raitt and Friends release. I think it was a recording of a VH1 concert. It's not her famous Bonnie Raitt live album with a bunch of different friends. This was something I hadn't heard before, and I thought it was a two-disc set. Turns out one disc was a CD, the other disc was a DVD, and got it for the screaming price of $10. And the DVD actually had, I think, some better song choices than the CD, but this one is off the CD and with her good friend, Keb Moe. Let's give that a listen.
1: Okay, I've been healed.

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1: All right. Just heard a little Hard Trowlin' with Ramblin' Jack Elliott featuring Jerry Jeff Walker off of Ramblin' Jack's Friend of Mine. Before that, we heard Nancy Wilson doing Bruce Springsteen, The Rising. That was off of her solo release, You and Me. And before that, we heard Linda Ronstadt doing Walk Away Renee off of her duets album. And I'm sure everyone remembered that was by The Left Bank. I had to look that one up myself, so don't feel bad. And then we started that off with Bonnie Raitt with Keb Moe doing Love Letter off of Bonnie Raitt and Friends. I didn't see Keb Moe until about a year ago and kicked myself for not seeing him more. So if he ever comes to town, wherever you live, make sure you go check out Keb Moe. Just a great, fun show. You know, he's done playing the large places, plays the small places, and definitely worth checking out. Anyway, this has been John E. here in Backroads on KPOV. You can find us on 88.9 FM most of the time, or kpov.org, either streaming the app or through Sonos. Lots of choices. Rolling Stones just came out with a new album, which I'm going to play some next show. Kind of listen to it. It's like, wow, that's actually some really pretty decent Stone songs on it. But I already kind of put this together coincidentally. So let's go back to a little classic Stones. Then we'll hear a little Todd Snyder, Townes Van Zandt, and close it out with some Tom Petty. Again, this has been John E. Bruce Conrad will be back in next week, and I'll see you in a couple weeks. Peace.

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1: My pleasure.
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Summertime, summertime in the BB. Cascade, rivers flowing, sunshine shining. We are live and direct in the studio. It's Monday, July 13th, 2026. And got a lot of good music, a lot of new music, a lot of new reggae music. So stick around. And got a couple stories. Got a good interview coming up also. So keep it locked in. I am Mystic. This is Radio. And we are on Monday. And shout out to the dude at Dutch Bros. If you're out there listening. Just went through on the way in. Typical routine, you know. Coffee guy. Drinks coffee. In the morning, you know, shout out Bella Taza. Shout out to one of our underwriters here, Strictly Organic. Some of my favorite coffee places in Bend. So, yeah, morning we hitting it up with the good strong stuff. And then evening, a little dessert, you know what I'm saying? And we all grew up. I know Dutch Bros has turned into quite a large business over the past decade, starting in Grants Pass. They've donated a lot of money to kids' sports also. I know they are a major contributor to the 3-on-3 tournament over in Salem, which is in 2 weeks. It's Salem Hoopla, one of the biggest West Coast basketball tournaments going down in the entire West Coast. You have two giant 3-on-3 tournaments that happen in the West Coast. One's in Salem, and then the other one's up in Washington, and that was just a few weeks back as well. I also know that same exact weekend, just to give you the exact timestamp on this. Today is July 13th, and then this weekend's the 18th and 19th, and the following weekend, the 25th and 26th. And it's on that weekend of the 25th and 26th, this basketball tournament. And then they're also throwing one here locally in Sisters, so if anybody is down to get down with a 3-on-3 basketball tournament, I believe it's all kind of middle school, 5th to 8th. Is what I believe. I could be wrong. We have to double check that. But opportunity to play some basketball here up outside in Sisters. Good idea. But let's keep you into, get you into the zone right now. I'm not talking about the auto zone, but I'm talking about the reggae zone. Here is a brand new song, a couple months old, to be truthful, but a brand new song. From a great singer, Gentleman, this is Lion.

Yes, T.O.K. with the track Footprints. That's a feel-good track, but has a little bit of a sad pretense to it. But good vibes all the way around. And that's what I'm going to do tonight. We're going to play a lot of good music, stuff you can enjoy listening to, whether it's about the struggle or whether it's about good summertime vibes and the sunshine and the waves crashing at the sea. And whether you want to just rock away to the beat. But I have a show announcement I want to make. I've been talking to the Colonel over at 92.9. You may know he has a show on Wednesdays over there. And he's helping with the show that's coming to the Volcanic Theater Pub. This is July 26th. That's 13 days away. So Volcanic Theater Pub. And 13 days, we're going to have, you got some reggae music. It's Blackamoor with Young Trip and Jubba White. I got some of their music pulled up. I'm going to play it tonight so you can check them out if you haven't heard of them. And get the vibes. They're good, solid music. I believe a few of them have been in Bend in the past, but shout out Colonel. We given a shout out to his show on Wednesdays and a shout out to the show he's helping out with, Simmer Down Sound, over there at the Volcanic Theater Pub, July 26th. It's an all ages event. Always good to be able to get the younger people out as well. But it is summertime and we just gonna keep drinking that fine summertime music. This is one of my faves, Rock Away, Barris Hammond.

Real hot. Yeah, man. And it's been getting a little hotter out there. Today was the first day that I really felt like a heat, right? A heat wave. It was a heat wave. And you look out, you see kind of has that misty heat vibe to it. It's hot out there. And it's only 91, 92 degrees. And possibly 96 in the shade. But classic right there from Third World. So make sure you stay safe out there. Keep cool. I got a little overheated today myself. Did a cold plunge. Brought back my brain sponge. You know, it made me feel a little bit better. And, you know, when it's hot, you still have to praise Jah in the moonlight. They say the sun. So keep it up, keep rocking, all the way from Bend to Compton, DJ Mystic, Mystic Radio Monday.

the Steel Pulse with the classic track, Your House. Lots of feel-good vibes right here. I got more feel-good vibes for you because I like to feel good. Feel me? So playing some good chill music tonight. Hey, shout out to all the listeners out there. Shout out. Appreciate you tuning in. I got a text number here I'm going to open up here in just a second. But I'll get to that after the next track. As I was digging through things and looking up on a program here called Spinatron, which allows us to see who has streamed past shows. We don't see who you are. We don't know who you are, but it just shows that a listener streamed a show. You know, we can't see who's on the antennas, who's connected on the FM dial, but if you tune into some past shows on our streaming platform, it just kind of shows us what area of the world that the streams are from. So shout out to anybody out in Lapine. I got some people listening, tuning into the show, listening to past shows from Lapine, Portland, of course, Bend, and it shows Boise. Shout out whoever's out there in Boise, tuned in to Mystic Radio Monday. We're going to keep it rocking. We're going to keep it rolling because Jah give us life to live. So live my life, I will. Enjoy the summertime, I will. Let's go.

We are on fire right now. Burning hot. The music, that is. Just the music. Yes, we use it. Fire hot. Hot fire music. And we transposing it, exposing it. I'm bringing it to you right now. Excuse me. I just hit a candy, so shouldn't be talking on the radio. So I'm going to have to cool down the pace a little bit. I got a special request, shout out John 9 coming up here in just a moment. But we're going to cool down the pace, keep you cool, keep you fresh. This one, cool down the pace, Gregory Isaacs.

You're tuned in to Mystic Radio Monday. I'm DJ Mystic. This is radio, and booyah, you got it. It's Monday. That's the sound of the ocean. I'm going to bring you back with the sound of the ocean in just a minute. And yeah, that's how we do it. Shout out to everybody tuned in out there. Appreciate all the listeners. If you hear a little sound of an ocean in the background, that's my biggest fan. Literally, that's my fan. And it's making me feel a little bit better right now, you know. Despite being inside of a old school building, deep in a bunker, it still does get a little warm out in, warm in here. I'm just learning how to speak English, so appreciate you standing by with me. And, hey, we got the show coming up at Volcanic Theater Pub on July 26th with Blackamoor, Young Trip, Jubba White, and Simmer Down Sounds. I got a couple other tracks. I'm going to play them soon. But yeah, we locked down an interview with Young Trip. So Young Trip's going to come on the show next week. So stay tuned in. And I even think we'll be throwing out some tickets. Get your tickets. Get your tickets. Right here, right here. Free tickets. Depends. I have been using this texting app that we have here that I love, and I learned how to use it, and we all started communicating that way, and I think we'll get it back. It's just not on my computer here at the moment, so I'm unable to use that. So, but next week we'll try to get it back, and we'll have Young Trip come on the show. And we'll be giving out some tickets to that show at Volcanic Theater Pub. And it will be a good time. I was thinking about going deep into a little mystical rant. I'm not sure I'm going to do it quite yet. I wanted to share a story of... I got lots of stories. But there was a specific story of... when I was in Senegal over in Africa. And it's a long story, lots of details. And I was thinking maybe next week or the week after. So I'm going to put that on standby at the moment. It was pretty life-altering, life-changing. And I defied all kinds of odds. Winner, winner. Rice and goat for dinner when I was over there, which was another thing, you know. I'm really not going to get into it, but I went to Africa as a vegetarian. I was a vegetarian. Anybody knows me, you know, I'm kind of a big boy. I'm not like a big, big boy, but I'm a big boy, just a big dude. And back in the day when I was a vegetarian, I weighed 100 pounds lighter. So, if anybody wants to go on a weight loss diet, I got a good one for you. But, yeah, you know, and with age, you know, we get a little more weight on ourselves. And if we like ice cream and stuff like that, it just kind of naturally happens. But, I told you I'd bring you back to the ocean before... going on a long rant. I'm not ranting. I'm just speaking. It's my show. Sometimes I like to talk a little bit. It's a good way to open up and, you know, kind of speak your mind a little bit. But breaking news. Ja Morant. Portland Trailblazers. Exciting. Very excited. Very excited. Very excited. Here, I'm gonna bring you back to the edge of the ocean and cool you off. Just relax, dude. Everything's gonna be all right. Ja Morant's gonna be doing monster dunks on everybody else's faces.

That's why he's a Rasta man. That's Culture with a classic, another classic killer track. Why am I a Rasta man? Because the people want to know. And we keeping it moving. We keeping it grooving. Straight into the Pirates anthem, Coco T. And

All right, all right. Shout out everybody out there. Thanks for listening. You know, I was hoping we could hit 9:30 because 9:30 is when the kids need to go to bed because I play dance hall. No, not really. But I'm going to play one more dance hall track and your kids can listen to it if they want. Turn it up. Ting-a-ling, shabba.

You can't be skinny like a macaroni. I mean, this is skinny people, Shaba. It's okay. But I understand you want them to eat healthy and be wealthy. But cool story on Shaba. Back in the day, I had a couple roommates. I had one. After we would wake up, he would roll a blunt and crank Shaba music to wake up. Shaba music. Shaba Ronks. He would crank Shaba Ronks on the sound system and start dancing around the living room. That's how he preferred to wake up. I was all in. So you want to jump around on the furniture and do some dance hall? Have Shaba Ronks blasting in the house? Sounds cool to me. So that lasted a little while, but that happened. Hey, we got the show coming up on July 26th at Volcanic Theater Pub. And we got lineup Blackamore, Young Gun, Jubba White. I'm going to play a track from Jubba White. He'll be at that show. He's solid. Check it out. This is sweet reggae music. Jubba White.

Peter Tosh, the toughest. Peter Tosh, the toughest. True story. He is one of the toughest. And who was I saying? Oh, I was watching that Blazer documentary. Portland Trailblazer. Yeah, the Portland Jailblazers documentary. If you have not seen that and you like basketball and you like the Trailblazers, you should see that for sure. It's got a lot of historical content. I was

I was along for those rides to show you how deep I got. I was, me and a buddy, shout out buddy, we're on TNT with a homemade sign, 7th or 8th row at a playoff game in Portland. Go Blazers. Smoke 'em. Go Blazers. Smoke 'em. We made it on TNT. Big playoff game. They won. Clinched that. And 20 years later, we got a documentary about the whole scenario. Portland Jail Blazers. It's a good watch for anybody, even if you don't dig the sports as much. But that's Peter Tosh, the toughest. And the reason I brought that up, because I believe Rasheed Wallace was comparing himself to like more like a Malcolm X than an MLK. And Peter Tosh, a little more Malcolm X than an MLK. So shout out, Peter. Those rebels out there. Anything that you can do, I can do better. We are the toughest, roughest, because we live in the concrete jungle.

0: Yeah, man. This is Mystic, DJ Mystic, Mystic Radio Monday. We do this every Monday night, every Monday night, every single Monday night. I've done a lot of live shows. It almost sounded like a bad word, but it was not. FCC won't let me be. Let me be me. But yeah, we've done a lot of live shows in a row, man. And this is volunteer, too, so... It's a lot of love, man. We put a lot of energy into doing this stuff and playing good music. And, you know, whether it's one person or 100 people or 1,000 people or 1,000,000,000,000 and a bunch of aliens flying around, you know, it's cool. We're putting good vibes into the atmosphere. That's all it's about, just putting some good vibes out there, bringing it up a little bit. You know what I'm saying? So thanks for tuning in. What, we got like a minute and a half left. I could speak my mind. I could play some music. How about let's do this. I'm going to play a little dub on the way out and speak my mind at the same time. Next week, I got Young Gunna coming in. Not coming in, but coming on a phone call. Turn up the dub, man. But Young Gunna interview next week. We'll be giving out some tickets to that show, Blackamoor. Young Gunna, Jubba White at Volcanic Theater Pub, July 26th. And I hope you guys have a good week. Stay cool. Do what you gotta do. Be nice to people. Take a minute to reflect before you inject. You know, spread love. It's the right thing to do. Feels much better than the other stuff. Thanks for tuning in. Mystic Radio Monday. This is like the New Year's Eve countdown. Here we go. 10, 9, 8, 7, 6, 5, 4, 3, 2, 1. 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

What's up, everybody? Welcome to the Night Shift. It's me, the Sandman, back again on another Monday night, transmitting the dopest tunes and most select sounds at you live from KPOV Studios in beautiful downtown Bend, Oregon. Tonight's show, we got a good one in store for you. Basically a little bit different, though. 2-hour show, 2 epic DJ mixes. The first mix we have is from DJ Crush, from 2021, live from the Daichuji Temple in Shizuoka, Japan. The second one, we have the latest addition to Mark Farina's legendary Mushroom Jazz series, in which he does an hour-long Nujabes mix. So, a little bit of a different format for tonight's episode, but super dope nonetheless. Once again, we're the Night Shift. I'm your host, the Sandman. We're live every Monday night, 10 to midnight on KPOV Bend 88.9 FM. 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So first up, DJ Crush. You know he's one of our favorites here on the Night Shift, and I think you're going to really like this mix. Check it.

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0: Yeah, transmitting the essence of Zen through sound. DJ Crush right there with an epic mix from 2021 live at the Daichuji Muso Cultural Festival. That wraps up the first hour of the night shift. Going to get into a public service announcement here, and then we'll get back into the second hour of the show.
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0: This is the Sandman, and you're listening to The Night Shift on KPOV Bend 88.9 FM, High Desert Community Radio. Back for the second hour of the show now, we're going to get into that Mark Farina mix, his latest installment of the Mushroom Jazz series, in which he remixes a bunch of dope tracks from the Japanese hip-hop artist Nujabes. I think you're going to really like this mix. It's an under-the-radar sort of deal, cassette only. But you know, on the night shift, that's the stuff we love bringing to you each and every week. Check it.

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0: Well, that's a wrap, everybody. Thanks for tuning in to The Night Shift. We'll be back live in studio next week once again with some more dope music. See you next week.
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Es la programación de música alternativa que te ofrece Radio Bilingüe a través de todas estaciones afiliadas, la página web radiobilingüe.org o también con las aplicaciones TuneIn Radio o Radio Garden para sus dispositivos, para sus teléfonos inteligentes. 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
2: Good evening and welcome to Proglies. I'm your host, Jim Creel. We've got a bit of a variety show this evening. We're going to start out with some jazz rock fusion, moving into some Canterbury scene, a little bit of rock in opposition, and a few other surprises. So why don't we go ahead and get started? Thanks for listening. I'll talk to you at the break.

0: 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This is Progley's. I'm Jim Creel. We just heard from Dua Bujana with Queen Kanya from his 2018 release, Mahadini. Before that, Billy Cobham gave us Spanish Moss, a sound portrait from 1974's Crosswinds. And starting the set was Eddie Henderson with Dark Shadow from 1976 and his album Heritage. 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We've got some good stuff coming up in the next set, and let's get back to it right after these messages.
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Fisher of Van the Fishes. Radic Van is Fisher of Fish, Fish of Van. Van Fishes, Fisher of Man, and Fisher of Fish. Radic Van is Fisher of Van, Daniel Gatte, if we can.

0: 88.9 KPOV Bend. This is Progley's. I'm Jim Creel. Okay, we just heard from Steve Hillage with Fish, Meditation of the Snake, from his 1975 album Fish Rising. Before that, Comus gave us The Return from 2012 and Out of the Coma. Starting the set off, Moving Gelatin Plates gave us Like a Flower from their 2006 release, Removing. Okay, I hope you're having a great evening. Hope you're enjoying the show so far. Stick around. We got a lot of good music yet to come. I will talk to you at the top of the hour.
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1: 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I will download the app right away. Right away.
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3: 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This is Progley's. I'm Jim Creel. All right. We last heard from Malabriega with Reflejo Vacio from their 2025 release Fripada Andaluza. Before that, Codona gave us Travel by Night from their 1983 release Codona 3. And starting the set, Schottky with John McLaughlin gave us Mind Ecology from their 1977 album Natural Elements. All right. Why don't we keep things moving along, and I'll talk to you at the next break.
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0: Mercury is a little pig with a white collar that usually hangs around between Texas and Paraguay, sometimes ranging as far west as Catalina.
1: Catalina, Catalina, Catalina.
2: This particular peccary is part of that bold
1: new
2: breeding that extinguishes itself by markings which resemble a white tie directly below the white collar.
1: If it's wide enough, everyone will know that the tie I'm wearing is a symbol of how nimble my mind will grow.

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1: Wooden.

0: Boy, it's so hard to find a place to park around here.
1: Gregory Peckery takes the elevator up to the 83rd floor of a grim, gray, evil-looking building with a sign on the front reading, Big Swifty and Associates.

What Might You Ask is a trendmonger. Well, a trendmonger is a person who dreams up a trend, like the

0: So it was, one fateful morning, Gregory Peccary made his way through the Steno pool.
1: Hi, Mildred. Hello, Gladys. Wanda.
0: Yes, from the moment they laid eyes on him, all the girls in the big Swifty Steno pool knew here was a nocturnal gregarious wild swine on his way up. A peccary of destiny, adventure, and romance.
1: Is there any

0: waste of time is what makes a life for you.
1: I'm as plummet boldly forward to my ultra-affine, laminated, simulated replica mahogany desk with a strategically placed imported very hip water pipe and the latest edition of the Whole Earth Catalog and rack my agile mind for a spectacular new trend, thereby rejuvenating our limping economy and providing for bored, miserable people everywhere some great new thing to identify with.
2: We're busy making them.

0: And with that, Gregory turned and strode nonchalantly into his dinky little office with the desk and the catalog and the very hip water pipe, and proceeded with a vigor and determination known only to piglets of a similarly diminutive proportion to single-handedly invent the calendar. With his eyes rolled heavenward and his little shiny pig hoofs on the desk, Gregory ponders the question of eternity and fractional divisions thereof, as mysterious angelic voices sing to him from a great distance, providing the necessary clues for the construction of his thrilling new trend.
1: Sunday. Wow. Sunday. Saturday. Tuesday.

0: And thus, the calendar in all of its colorful disguises was presented to the board and miserable people everywhere. Gregory issued a memo on it, whereupon the entire contents of the Steno Pool identified with it strenuously and worshipped it as a way of life and took their little pills by it and went back and forth from work by it and paid their rent by it, and before long they were even having birthday parties in the office by it. Because now at last, Gregory Peccary's exciting new invention had made it possible for everyone to find out how old they were.
1: What hath God wrought?
0: Unfortunately, there were some people who simply did not wish to know. And that's why, on his way home from the office one night, Gregory was attacked by a rage of henchmen. Making his way through the evening traffic, Gregory notices that the other vehicles, which crowd and bump his little red car, are all inhabited by slowly aging, very hip young people. They appear to be casting sinister glances toward him through their glinting acid burnout eyeballs, trying to run him off the road or make him bump into something, giving strong evidence of hostile aggression. To elude them, Gregory takes the short forest exit off the expressway. They zoom after him in all manner of cars, trucks, garishly painted buses, and motorcycles. Gregory takes a bumpy trail off the main short forest road, which leads him up the side of a famous and conveniently placed mountain, and into a strange cave on the edge of a cliff not far from a little twisted tree with eyes on it. Meanwhile, the enraged hunchmen
1: and hunchwomen
0: rumble through the short forest until, realizing the little swine has escaped, they decide to park their steaming vehicles in a circular pseudo-wagon train formation and have a love-in. Under the influence of a fantastic amount of trendy chemical amusement aid, they proceed to perform lewd acts, rip each other off with small personal possessions, and dance with depraved abandon in the vicinity of a 6-foot pile of transistor radios, each one tuned to a different station.

0: The hunchmen finally expire from exhaustion, and Gregory, who has viewed the proceedings from a safe distance, breathes a sigh of relief.
1: Phew.
0: Only to be terrified once again by a roar of immense laughter, which seems to be rumbling up from the very depths of the cave in which he has hidden his car.
2: Good Lord, what was that?
0: Gregory doesn't realize he has concealed himself inside the very mouth of Billy the Mountain. And as you all know, whenever Billy laughs, rocks and boulders hack up, and the air for miles around is filled with tons of dust, forming a series of huge brows.

0: Gregory stops at a gas station and makes a mysterious phone call.
1: Is this the old loft with the paint peeling off it by the Chinese police where the dogs roll by? Is this where they keep the philosophers now with the rugs in the dust where the books go to die? How many has got? So you's got quite a few just sitting around there with nothing to do? Well, I just called you up because I wanted to see a philosopher be of assistance to me.
0: Gregory receives information that the greatest living philosopher known to mankind is currently in possession of the very information in question. And furthermore, this information could be his if only Gregory would attend a special therapeutic group assembly. Classes now forming and available at a special low, low introductory fee. And now here he is, the greatest living philosopher known to mankind, Quentin Robert D. Nameland. Take it away!
2: Folks, as you can see for yourself, the way this clock over here is behaving, time is of affliction. This might be cause for alarm among a portion of you, as from a certain experience I tend to proclaim, the eons are closing.

0: 88.9 KPOV Bend. This is Progley's. I'm Jim Creel. Okay, we just heard in its entirety Frank Zappa's The Adventures of Gregory Peccary from 1978 Studio Tan, which is a pretty flawless recording, and I guess the only thing really wrong with it was the album cover art, which Frank did not commission, condone, or approve of, but I think the label stuck it in on him. Other than that, I would consider this a masterpiece. All right. Well, we got a lot of music still to go. Let's go ahead and get back to it right after the following messages.
1: All right. All aboard.
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0: 88.9 KPOV Bend. This is Progley's. I'm Jim Creel. All right. In that last set, we heard North Sea Radio Orchestra with Berliner Luft from Eye a Moon, that one from 2011. And kicking that set off, Griffin gave us Checkmate from their seminal album Red Queen to Griffin 3, that one from 1974. All right, I hope you're having a good evening. I hope you're enjoying the show. Why don't we keep it moving right after the following messages?
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88.9 KPOV Bend. This is Progley's. I'm Jim Creel. Okay, we just heard from Bondage Fruit with Screen Game from their 2001 album Bondage Fruit 4. And starting the set was Herman Sobel with Between 7 and 11 from his 1976 album Sobel. All right, well, I'm wrapping things up here at Progley's for the evening. I want to thank you for joining me. Hope you can join me again next Sunday at 8 p.m. Stay tuned. Coming up next is Terrapin Station, followed by Zombies of the Stratosphere at 11. I'm going to leave you this evening, just for fun, with a track from Thomas Dolby. Have a great evening.

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2: 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Hi, I'm Baruch, host of the show. Glad to be here with you. Glad you're here with me. We've got some wonderful guests and great music and good stuff to talk about and think about. Before we get into that, my comments. This weekend, the civil rights movement in the United States held voting rights rallies around the country, registering people to vote, educating people about how to run for office, and highlighting that every vote counts. 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The elections coming up in November in the United States are of huge significance, as I think most people realize. This may be our last chance to take the country back from the fascist regime that is attempting to fully Nazify the United States. The regime is going to great lengths to make it harder for people to vote, purging voter lists, proposing legislation that will make it very difficult for people to vote, and in fact, make it impossible for most married women to vote. The so-called SAVE Act is dead in the Senate, thank goodness. That would have actually made it that married women could not vote unless they kept their birth name legally. A lot of women change their names when they get married. It's an archaic custom, but there it is. Also, this week, a judge struck down the purging of voter lists. Another judge said it's illegal for the government to demand voter information from the states. Some states have complied with demands from the regime to give them the names and addresses and party affiliations of voters. Many states refused. Turns out, it's not legal to give that information to the federal government. No surprise. The regime's latest move has been to fire commissioners from an independent, nonpartisan commission that oversees election integrity, the Election Assistance Commission. That independent body has now been gutted by the Trump regime. They know that if they lose in November, not only will their mission be a failure, but many of them will be going to prison for a long time. Some people may even face more drastic punishment if they are convicted of treason. So for all those reasons and more, the elections coming up in the United States in November are very important. That means we've got to all make sure that we are registered to vote, that we are informed as to who the candidates are and what they stand for, and that we encourage others who are eligible also to be registered to vote and to be informed. It is not overstating it to say that the fate of the United States lies in the balance with this November's elections. Obviously, the elections for House of Representatives and Senate are very important, but statewide elections are important. Local elections are important. You want to make sure that the people passing laws in your state have integrity and are in service to the common good, not to a political ideology or a president. You want to make sure that your local school board and select board include people who will resist Christofascism and who will insist on real education, not indoctrination. And you want the people managing your state, your state's elections, finances, your state environmental regulations, all those things. You want people who have integrity, who are smart and educated, and for whom the common good is a priority. No more developers on select boards. No more bankers running the finances of states. No more polluters on environmental boards. No more commissions overseeing police that have no regular citizens on them. The United States is not intended to be a passive authoritarian state. It was and is still intended to be a participatory democracy where the common good matters. No kings, no oligarchs, none of that. No KGB-style security state, no state religion, the words life, liberty, and the pursuit of happiness still have meaning. All right, my guests on this episode have plenty to say about all of that, and they're saying it with music. Let's welcome back some friends. very happy to welcome Cy Khan and George Mann back to Paradigms. Welcome back, guys.
3: Hello. Good to be back talking with you again after a year or two.
4: I know. Was it really a year or two? It is wonderful to be back with you.
2: I'm so happy to talk with you both. And your new album that you two have just done, Mayday, is really, really good on many, many levels. And I want to call it Mayday, Mayday, because it's a distress call. It's not, you know, just it's not referring to the important union holiday. It's referring to when your ship is sinking, you say Mayday. And we're going to talk about why that is so. But anyhow, great to see you both.
3: Thank you. Glad we got the album done and it's out, because we wanted to get it out for the election. Yes.
2: Firstly, it's a lot of music. It's 13 songs and they're all really good. And this is not very spare folk music. This is full band, lots of instrumentation. It's musically really good and fun and exciting. And lyrically, it is timely and message and pointed and a little bit amusing here and there.
4: We try. Well, you know, the musicality totally is because of George. My musical imagination is like three chords, and maybe the truth, depending on the circumstances. So, you know, I don't produce my own album because I do not have that kind of a musical imagination. George is a master producer, and he imagines things in my songs. He's grinning. You won't be able to see it in the audio broadcast, but he is grinning. Yeah, he likes my saying that because it's true. And I find one of the greatest and deepest pleasures as a songwriter is to hear what people who do have a musical imagination hear in my songs, what they bring to them. So there is a richness to George's productions that I could never imagine. And I just get to sing along.
3: Mm. Well, Baruch, we found this out 2 years ago when we made the Labor Day album. We'd never really worked together on anything before. And Cy had asked me to put together this Labor Day album for his 80th birthday 2 years ago. And as we started looking through what he had in his archives, what I could possibly sing, we realized there were so many great artists who had recorded his songs that we ended up doing 11 songs that were Cy and me, or, you know, that I produced. And then there were 10 songs that had been recorded by other artists, including John McCutcheon did a new version of Go to Work on Monday. And Billy Bragg did a brand new song that nobody had ever heard of Cy's called We're the Ones. For this project, we weren't focused on labor songs, which is what I wanted to make the Labor Day album about for his 80th birthday, because that's primarily what Cy has worked in and written about, though he's worked in so many other fields of activism. But we also start with the idea that it would just be us, that it would be him. And I said I wanted him singing at least two or three songs. We ended up with four that Cy sings on. And then I did 8 songs, and we wrote a couple along the way. And we even got our friends Greg and Terry from Magpie to sing Cy's song about the terrorists, Ask the Penguin, Ask the Seal. So it was a different experience from the Labor Day album in the sense that we were looking through what Cy had and how could we put together a nice album that was current feeling, even though some of his songs are years old, but they still have relevance to what's going on in the current situation.
2: Every one of these songs could have been written for right now, really. And that's part of what's so potent about it. And it's interesting to know that some of them were not written for right now, which means we've been dealing with some of the same issues for a while. That's not exactly a great thing. But each one of these songs addresses something specific about what's happening in, you know, right now in the U.S., in our society, in our politics. And, you know, obviously you guys are both activists and you've both been involved with labor unions and other kinds of activism, and you're humanists and you're altruists. And we've, you know, talked before about why songs, but, you know, you're reaching out to us with these messages. And I just think it's so important that we receive them.
3: Yeah, well, the other thing about it was, you know, as I said, he writes the songs and generally would record acoustic guitar and vocal, though he's worked with other people and other groups to fully realize the vision of those songs. But in this case, there are 4 or 5 songs that are strictly acoustic, including 2 of just Cy alone on guitar and vocal, which is exactly how I wanted it. I wanted people to hear him as he sounded in concert, generally solo. He rarely did concerts with other groups or groups of musicians, mostly sang alone, just like I do. And also the idea was not just to bring the old songs forward, but to bring some new songs to life. So we did write a couple of new songs for the album, In the Heart of the Country and You Can't Count on the Numbers. And we wrote a couple more that we just didn't feel made the cut, you know. we're really happy. And we did bring some of his older songs. So in some cases, he changed a line or two or added an extra verse to kind of give it a more current feel. So that was our effort. We wanted an album that felt current, even though some of these songs are 20, 30 years old.
4: Well, the other thing, Burke, that we did is we really invite people to sing along. One of the problems with music within the vast tapestry of social justice work is that you can be a passive listener. And that's somewhat problematic. I'm not against it. If somebody wants to sit there and enjoy a song and it makes them feel better and it makes them want to go out and fight, that's great. But I also believe that the act of singing empowers the singer, right? So there are a number of songs that have choruses. I mean, I think for the most part, most of the songs have choruses. They tend to be fairly simple choruses, so that by the time they come around for the second time, you know them. And then there are others that are really our zip songs. The song that George quite wisely decided should close the album, One Voice, is a zipper song. As you know, but maybe all your listeners don't know, Lee Hayes of the Weavers, the great singing group with Miller Lempel and Ronnie Gilbert and Pete Seeger, supposedly coined the phrase zipper song so that you can like zip a phrase into a song even while you're singing. The lyrics go, we are singing one voice, one voice. That's simple to the point almost of being simplistic. And then there's kind of a form. It says, for the union, one voice, for our children, one voice, one voice. And if I were leading the song, if I were trying to inspire the chorus, I would say, what else do you want to stand for? Somebody might say, for justice. So we sing for, and this happens as the song is going by. You know, for Minneapolis, one voice, one voice. For the midterms, one voice, one voice. So we are really inviting people to share with us. And I think this goes to the other meaning of May Day. You know, I love looking stuff up. And it turns out that the phrase May Day is actually a French phrase. It's M apostrophe A-I-D-E-Z. A-Day is in the English, A-Day. M is me. It means help me. In the early days of aviation, the pilots wanted a signal that could be understood in any language. So we are literally saying, help us. Help us sing. Help us organize. Help us fight back and help us win. This is a wonderful song that George wrote most of it, called In the Heart of the Country. We are saying, you are in the heart of the country. You're in our hearts. We are in your hearts. Let's do this together.
3: Yes, I agree with that, Cy. We kind of quibbled about May Day versus May Day, but then we knew we weren't going to have it out by May 1st. So the May Day is two different words, kind of fell by the wayside. But the other thing that was important is what he said. We're not crying in distress. We're saying, help us turn things around to the rest of the world. We can't do it alone, even though we are rising up as the American people. And you see that, you know, as time goes on in this administration, certainly since Minneapolis in January and February, the resistance is growing even among mainstream people, not radically left people, right? Trump's popularity is down to 30% in many of the polls. So a lot of those middle of the road people are starting to realize we need to change or stop, impede him from doing more damage to our country in the next 2.5 years.
2: I'm talking with George Mann and Cy Conn about their new album, May Day. Let's hear some of the record now, starting out with the first track, Hard Times. 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

0: All right, we just heard a couple of tracks from the new album Mayday from George Mann and Cy Conn. We just heard The Gap, and we started out with Hard Times. All right, let's get back now to my really interesting conversation with Cy and George and keep it going. So something I want to talk with you both about that is uncomfortable. Obviously, the regime is employing violence against the people, but it's illegal for the people to respond back with violence. And I am not promoting violence. I am not a fan. That being said, at a certain point, people feel a need to defend themselves. And how do we do that? What are your thoughts?
1: Well, first, on a principled basis, I believe in nonviolence. I think that once any human being commits violence, presumably against another human being, not against a building, that's a different category and a different discussion. But I think you diminish yourself, and I think you lower your morality. On a practical level, it is a complete and total illusion to believe that individuals in the United States, which does not have a history of paramilitary forces, unlike many countries, we do not have well-organized guerrilla movements with substantial weaponry. It's an invitation for violence against us. So on a moral basis, I think that violence is wrong. On a practical basis, I think it's simply self-defeating and allows the Trumpies and the people who just march through the Capitol proclaiming that this is their country, not the rest of us. It just allows them to use violence against us. So I think on both a moral and a practical level, it's a big mistake. And I would discourage anybody from indulging in it. I do not think this is a time to stockpile weapons or explosives. We can only win by passive resistance. And passive resistance is not passive. That's a misnomer, a misnaming. Sit there on the street and refuse to move. That is not passive at all. That's very active resistance. And history has always proved it successful.
2: Yes, and I would add to that that it makes no sense to be violent in response to violence, because with the size of their military budget and their police force funding, they will crush you every time. I mean, so the only way is active, not passive resistance, nonviolent.
1: Yes.
2: And we beat them with facts. We beat them with the truth. I mean, you know, the numbers that they use, that's why we wrote that song, You Can't Count All the Numbers, are so suspect.
1: Right.
2: It's so easy to shoot holes in the barrel, you know what I mean? I think that's an important thing to point out, that we fight with our minds, not with our bodies. People who can't fight with their minds often resort to using violence and using their bodies, or threatening that. Boy, I've been in so many conversations on Facebook and, you know, with right-wingers on my friends' sites or just in common sites where all of a sudden it starts turning to threats of violence. I'm like, you've lost the battle already, man. If you can't defend yourself with facts and your mind, you have to threaten to beat somebody up you've never even met. You know what I mean? So yeah, they resort to violence a lot quicker than we do. And as Utah Phillips said, you know, a long time ago, he said, they fight with power and money and we fight with time, and they're going to run out of power and money before we run out of time.
0: So I agree and support what you both just said. And what that makes me think is we need nonviolent direct action on massive scales.
1: Yes.
0: Like never before in this country.
2: And we need to ramp it up come September. I mean, you know, summertime is summertime. A lot of people are, you know, you got 2 months before the elections after Labor Day, right? 2 months until the elections. And that's the point to start ramping it up. Just as every election is the most important in our lifetime, this is a very important one, because if you take back the Senate and the House, at least the House, you stop legislation. But in the Senate, you might even be able to impeach them if they drop the filibuster.
1: You know, Joe Hill, the great labor martyr and songwriter who was judicially executed by the state of Utah in 1915, said, "There is no power like the folded arms of the worker." It's when the worker folds their arms, lay down their tools, there is nothing that the bosses can do. And I think that over 100 years later, that lesson still holds true. In the great labor anthem, Solidarity Fervor, written by a guy named Ralph Chaplin, who had home for Christmas, maybe Hanukkah, I don't know, maybe solstice, maybe Kwanzaa. It was 1915. He had been with Mother Jones in the labor wars in West Virginia, and he opened a notebook in which he kept notes about songs he might want to write. He came on something that said, you know, says something from Solidarity for Everybody. And lying on a rug, he wrote this song, and it says, "There can be no power greater than the feeble strength of one, but the union makes us strong." And he makes the point very, very explicitly. When the union's inspiration through the workers' blood shall run, and that could be workers, singular or plural, "there can be no power greater anywhere beneath the sun." It is a call to resist, but it's a call to resist collectively, peacefully, but militantly. When workers refuse to work, guns cannot force them to work. Yes, in extreme situations, in slave labor camps. But in the United States, if there were to be a general strike, things would grind to a halt. And so I think we have to remember that when we fold our arms, when we lay down our tools, when we stand with our sisters and our brothers, and simply refuse to cooperate with injustice, that not only sends a powerful message, that is real power.
0: We'll be back with more conversation with Cy Conn and George Mann after we hear a couple more tracks from May Day. This one's called "Ask the Penguin, Ask the Seal."

0: Care for All, George Mann and Psycon from their new album, Mayday. Before that, Ask the Penguin, Ask the Seal. Okay, here's the next part of my conversation with Psycon and George Mann. The word union means coming together. Uh-huh. It's joining. The word communion means common union. It means when we come together in community. And I love what you're saying, and I think it is the solution. And we're seeing it in other countries. The United States is a very big place with a lot of people, you know, okay? So what we're seeing in Albania is beautiful, the Flamingo Revolution. But it's a much smaller country and a much smaller group of people, and so it's actually kind of easier to put that together. To do this in a country at the scale of the United States with a population this size, it's a different animal.
1: Yeah, but it's an animal that can prowl and can hunt and can move through the night quietly. We should not be discouraged because we have a proud history. I mean, who ever thought in the 1930s and 1940s, there's extraordinary organizing in African American communities. There were the Harlem rent strikes in the 30s that people like Ella Baker were a part of. And I love history, and I read history, and I cannot see anywhere where between the 1930s and the 1950s, anyone predicted that in 1960, the entire country would erupt in resistance to segregation and to racism. Looking back, you can track all the steps. You can track the roles of individuals, of organizations, of parties. You can track things like the role of the Brotherhood of Sleeping Car Pullers, an African-American union that secretly distributed African-American newspapers like the Chicago Defender and the Amsterdam News to spread the word. There was an underground communication system. You can see that it happened, but nobody that I am aware of predicted the massive uprising. And I think that's the case today. I mean, you think that George did a great job, and you can't count on the numbers. They're lying to us. And increasingly, as people realize they're lying to us, they take action. So I think there is, in fact, in this country, despite the staggering size, there is a history of successful active resistance.
0: I've listened to the record a couple of times, really enjoyed it. Each song, as we said, addresses something different. And on this record, we're addressing economic injustice, political corruption, immigration and xenophobia, and hospitality. We're addressing healthcare, how people live, different subcultures, environmental extinction issues, integrity in economy, how we spend every issue I can think of pretty much is, you've really covered the gamut here. And as you said, some of the songs are new, some of them are not new. But as a record, I want to say, everyone at their organizing meetings, put this on in the background, you know, like let this grab you because there's so much to be inspired by. And I know that you guys, that's how you operate. You are inspired and that's what you do with your lives.
1: Thank you. Thank you. Thank you. You know, I mean, it's so hard for me to have perspective of something that's so recent. That's a wonderful judgment. I'm grateful.
2: And also, as we were putting the album together, we were realizing what timing, when this was planned to be coming out, sometime around May or June. And you know, we wanted to make an album that people would be able to listen to right up to the election and, you know, spur on their activism. So, you know, with Labor Day, we probably waited through about 80 or 90 different songs to come up with the 21 that I finally included in the mix and so I approved. For this one, we started with maybe 30 or 40 because we'd already, I don't want to say the best of his stuff, but the best known songs are on Labor Day. Most of the songs besides best known songs are the labor songs. So we started with a much smaller pool, and then we started thinking about, you know, well, what could we write together? And when you start with such great songs, Baruch, you know, it's easy as a producer to be able to bring them to life. What was fun for me was to be able to have the luxury of bringing in different sounds like the keyboards and the strings and the horns that we normally don't put on a folk record. I'd never used horns before on any of my albums before Labor Day, which we had the horn section, and we brought back two of the three guys from the horn section. We're back for this one, you know? It's really, it's a lot of fun. And like you said, it bounces, it has quiet moments in it, and it passes by pretty quickly because the songs are very to the point. They're not 5 minutes long. I don't think there's any song over 3.5 minutes long on the whole album. And that's great because it helps the album move as a whole. So few people ever listen to an album in its entirety these days, right? This is only 37, 38 minutes long, and you don't get a sense of any drops throughout that. That's what I like about it. All the songs are good, and they move nicely together in terms of the flow.
0: Perfect for a ride to the store and back.
2: Yeah. 15 minutes each way, 20 minutes each way, right? But I always encourage people to listen all the way through because that's the vision. So few people listen to an album in its entirety, as I said, but if you do, you'll kind of get the vision of what we're trying to do with this record, because it does end with a beautiful choral piece pulling us all together, one voice. And it starts with one of Sy's old songs, Hard Times, which, you know, as I told Sy, I said, as soon as I heard that song, I said, if we're going to make an album, this should be the opener. And I knew it would be a good song to set the scene for the record.
0: It does.
2: Hard Times.
1: One thing I want to add to that, people say, so you're a protest musician. I'm like, yeah, there's things I'm against, but there are far more things that I am for. Would you like to hear what they are, right? I believe that May Day is a deeply positive album. It is not depressing. It's fun. We have this song, anyone can be president. You know, it's like, if this guy can be president, the myth I was taught in the third grade that any American kid can be grow up to be president, parentheses, as long as they're white, rich, and, you know. But if Trump can be president, yeah, anybody could do as good a job. Actually, anybody would do a better job. And we make fun of the people in power because they can't stand to be made fun of.
0: Yeah.
1: It drives Trump up a wall, up a wall.
0: Yeah, narcissists don't like feeling humiliated.
2: Oh, no, I learned that in union organizing many, many years ago. These people see themselves as philanthropists and, you know, great society page people, but you attack them, you use their name, you put out a song about them. Boy, that really does get them. And Trump especially, because he's got such an outsized ego, right? I mean, he's just so full of himself. So, yeah, so we're trying to do that to kind of provoke a little bit, too.
1: And there is, as you pointed out, there is a call for doing it together. We have to do it together. And, you know, a song that I wrote, again, a long time ago for the Vermont Workers Center and their campaign for health care for all. And the chorus is, if we care for our sister, care for our brother, always answer the call. If we care for our neighbor, care for each other, there will be care for all. And while I wrote it for a healthcare campaign, that's also, I think, what should be the basis of our resistance. It's that we're taking care of each other by fighting for all of us, not just for some of us, for all of us.
0: We'll be back with the final part of my conversation with George Mann and Sy Khan after we hear a couple more tracks from May Day. This one's You Can't Count on the Numbers.

me retort, while thousands go homeless and more people die. Have you ever tried living on minimum wage? Ever worked three jobs just to make rent? Your electric and gas bills just leave you enraged.

ringing each day with the whims of a clown. What's hundreds of billions for another dumb war? Who counts when the numbers don't count anymore? But the men at the top say the experts don't lie. You can trust in their numbers, no need to

0: In the Heart of the Country, a George Mann composition from the new album Mayday, George Mann and Cy Conn. Before that, You Can't Count on the Numbers. Great songs, important messages, really good music. All right, here's the final part of my conversation with Cy Conn and George Mann. Well, as someone who is a healthcare worker and has been for his entire adult life, I can tell you healthcare, it's all healthcare. Politics is healthcare. Union organizing is healthcare. Everything is healthcare. It's all about the well-being of the life forms, not just the humans.
1: Yes.
0: You know, and that's the bottom line in my ethos.
2: And if we someday achieve healthcare for all of our citizens, like every industrialized nation in the world has, I mean, think about it. It's like that's always one of the biggest sticking points in a union contract negotiation. The company wants to take away or make you spend more for your healthcare, and the workers want to preserve as much as they can of the healthcare they had in their last contract. If you took healthcare out of the equation, I mean, there would be a lot less struggle in the union negotiations and a much healthier population in the end.
0: I think denying people healthcare should be considered a criminal act.
1: It is a criminal act. All right. Now, I am not complaining about George's choice of songs for the album. And Baruch, you just said, you know, humans and other life forms. I'm glad you said that, right? I do believe that the way we treat other life forms, like dogs, you know, and cats. You know, I'm a dog guy. He's a cat guy.
2: You betcha. I've got Bootsy right here with me.
1: Editorial note. George now holds up his cat. Okay. So, but one of the songs that he turned down is Canine Local 101 about a unionized helper dog, right? And perhaps it'll show up somewhere else where it says, "Don't bother me. I'm working. Got to get my day's work done. I'm a proud and loyal member of Canine Local 101. And, you know, just as a shout out to history, the tune is Canine Local 101, which is love potion number 9.
0: Well, Cy, you are an emeritus.

0: you know, and Pete Seeger was an emeritus.
1: Yeah.
0: And, you know, bringing forth from through time is very important. I grew up listening to Paul Robeson singing Joe Hill.
1: Oh, my goodness.
0: So, and I still can hear it in my mind,
1: yes.
0: You know, and it was beautiful. I remember singing that and other kids were like, what's that? You know, so the history of all of this is so important because it informs and reminds us what we can do. And as this record is saying, help us and let's help ourselves and help each other.
1: Yes.
0: And so I just want to honor this beautiful creative partnership the two of you have and the wonderful songs from the past and the present. And I just thank you both for doing this.
1: And one last thing I'd say is Labor Day, of course, was a way to honor Cy on his 80th birthday. But this album's not really honoring him. It's showing that he's still vital, that he's still writing songs at 82, right? And that the songs that we found that hadn't already been released are vital too, because there's 8 songs. Well, I guess we wrote 2 of them together, the new one, but there's 6 or 7 others that have never been on any album, you know? So that was an important point for me in making the record too, to show that he's still writing at 82 years old. You know, and hopefully he'll continue, and maybe there will be a 3rd album down the road. You know, you never know.
2: There is. It's going to be Dame Ain't Dead Yet.
0: All right. I love it. Well, I just thank you both so much. I really love the record, and I hope listen to it and play it at marches. And thanks for taking the time to talk with me and for putting this out and going.
2: I am so glad that you and I are in this world and work together. Joe is righteous. It's a mitzvah. And it makes a divert to interview not just George Mann and Cy, the myriad. I have never in my life said myriad. First time I want a historical marker that you feature on your show. Because we have to answer the questions to some extent when we're being interviewed. And you give us the opportunity to talk from the heart. Thank you.
1: And thank you very much, because I mean, it's so great to know that you understand the music, you're listening closely to it, and you're getting the messages. And that's what I appreciate, you know, when we do an interview with you, as we have several over the years now, that this music is not just music, but it's art, and it's speaking to people's, not just their hearts, but their heads. And that's what we try to do, is combine both emotional and mental reactions. And so I think we've done a good job. Thank you for having us on the show.
0: Cy Conn, George Mann, always great to talk with both of you guys. Really love what you're doing, and you're so completely committed. I really appreciate that. And this new album, May Day, is excellent. It's excellent musically. It's excellent lyrically. It's excellent in meaning. Thank you both so much for doing this. I really hope you keep going and do another one together. Just great music. Great, great heart and message. Folks, you can check out the new album May Day on either George or Cy's websites, georgeman.org, GEORGEMANN.org, or cykahn.com, SIKAHN.com. 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Get it. 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Play it for your friends. Learn the songs. Bring them to protests. This is fun protest music that's inspiring, and it's more than just protest music. It's affirming. George, Cy, thank you so much. Folks, I hope you'll also visit the Paradigms website at paradigms.life, where you'll find all of our episodes archived and available to download. I'm also giving away a few more Paradigms caps, baseball caps. Send me an email at baruch@paradigms.life. Put cap in the subject, and in the body of the email, put your name, your mailing address, and where you listen to Paradigms, and I'll send you a baseball cap. It's that simple. They're nice caps, too. All right, we're going to close out the show with one more track from May Day. It's the final track on the album. It's called One Voice. And let's let the word for the week be connection. Let's really notice where we're connected, with whom and how. What ideas we're connected with? What are your connections in this world? All right, all right. Baruch signing off for this episode of Paradigms. We'll be back next time with more inspiring people. Until then, notice your connections, be in connection, and be well.

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1: We've been modifying our genes one way or another for centuries, but now we use gene editing tools to skip over the lengthy process of selective breeding.
2: One of them, CRISPR, seems to be head and shoulders above the rest.
3: It's not head and shoulders above, it's redwood trees above. It is enormously better than what came before.
1: From insects to agriculture to humans, we are already editing DNA. We discuss the milestones and the implications,
2: including its promise for treating disease. We hear about the first person to have sickle cell disease treated with CRISPR.
4: I would start having pain in one arm, then the next, and in a matter of minutes, my entire body would be taken over with severe pain.
1: How should we be thinking about this new frontier practically and ethically?
2: This episode of Big

0: Picture Science is CRISPR mosquitoes.
1: Oh man, now that was a hot, hot yoga class.
2: Yeah, a little water goes a long way.
1: Whoa, Ashton, that's a cool water bottle.
2: A KPOV 20th anniversary special.
1: Where can I get one?
2: KPOV.store. And the best part?
1: Yeah?
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1: Hot yoga and a cool water bottle? Oh, that's a great combination.
2: KPOV.store.

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1: There are still questions and ethical issues surrounding the powerful gene editing technique known as CRISPR, but there's no doubt that it is already changing lives. We're not talking here about designer babies, although we will in this episode, but editing human DNA to cure diseases and save lives.
2: I no longer had to experience severe pain and stop my life just to be in the hospital for long periods of time. My children no longer have the fear of losing their mom to sickle cell disease.
1: But the gene editing tool is only a decade old, and like all new technology, the implications are still somewhat of a black box.
3: By using it to modify animal and plant cells, scientists are accelerating evolution and introducing novel genetic combinations that could transform our biological landscape in unforeseen ways. But imagine ridding the world of malaria-spreading mosquitoes.
1: So how do we balance the uncertainties of CRISPR technology with its promise? This is Big Picture Science, and I'm Seth Shostak.
3: I'm Molly Bentley. From practical hurdles to ethical challenges, we explore how a powerful gene editing tool is already rewriting DNA. This episode is CRISPR Mosquitoes.

0: We've had unusually heavy rains in the past few weeks, which has been great for these plants, but it does prompt me to search around the yard for standing pools of water so we can avoid breeding a nuisance.
1: Male and female mosquitoes will mate with each other, and the females will lay eggs.
0: Like here in this flower pot, I'll just pour this out. I'll just pour it on the plant here.
1: And typically females will lay eggs in bodies of water. And females also have to feed on blood to help them to produce the proteins that they need to then produce eggs. And that's why females will bite humans and other animals. Males don't bite. They don't need to do that.
0: Here's another, not much water in that, but it doesn't take much. It just takes a quarter of an inch to create a mosquito incubator. And then the next thing you know in the middle of the night is that awful whine and you're slapping your neck.
2: Perhaps there's nothing that unites humanity so much as shared dislike of mosquitoes, and it's understandable that we'd do just about anything to get rid of them. And we have.
3: With the war-discovered DDT in special sprayers, sections of the city are blanketed with the insecticide in the fight to stop the spread of the dread poliomyelitis. Every suspected spot is sprayed.
2: That did not work out. Aside from the toxic effects of DDT, mosquitoes do not carry polio, but they are vectors for many diseases, including malaria, West Nile virus, dengue, and Zika. And so scientists have long searched for a safer way to rid ourselves of this pest.
1: My name is Nathan Rose. I work for Oxitec, which is a biotech company based in the UK. My title is the head of malaria programs at Oxitec, and I'm a molecular biologist by training.
0: Dr. Rose's team is controlling mosquito populations early in their lives in those breeding pools by modifying male genomes with what's called gene-limiting technology. They ensure that the baby females never reach adulthood.
1: So what Oxitec does is we release male mosquitoes, which don't bite. They will mate with the wild female mosquitoes. And then when those female mosquitoes lay eggs and produce offspring, they only are able to produce male offspring. They're not able to produce any female offspring. And so that's a way of getting rid of the females, which are the ones that can actually bite and transmit diseases.
2: Oxitec is running the first open-air release of modified mosquitoes in the United States. But the company is not using the gene editing technique CRISPR. Scientists using CRISPR on mosquitoes are restricting their work to the lab for now. But both CRISPR and gene-limiting technology alter DNA.
0: Identifying how the approaches differ, though, will help us think about the practical and ethical implications of using CRISPR on all genomes, including human. That is CRISPR just another way of editing DNA, or is it fundamentally different?
4: Some people, Greenpeace and others, will view any kind of genetic modification involving the outside world, involving non-humans, as a step down a slippery slope. Some of those slippery slopes are more slippery and lead to more dangerous places than others. I'm Hank Greeley. I'm a law professor at Stanford University, where I direct its Center for Law and the Biosciences.
0: He reminds us that we have been modifying genes for centuries.
4: Everything we eat, everything we grow, our dogs and cats, we have modified their genomes with those brilliant geneticists named our ancestors. Our farmer and herder ancestors changed everything. They just did it in a different way.
0: So let's look more closely at how Nathan Rose and his team are controlling the most irritating of all insects. And for that, we go to the humid, swampy southeastern coast.
1: So Florida is a part of the United States which has an invasive mosquito species called Aedes aegypti. And this is the mosquito which can transmit diseases like dengue, Zika virus, yellow fever.
5: Broward and Miami-Dade counties both have a locally acquired case of dengue fever. Symptoms of dengue.
1: And a couple of years ago, actually in the Florida Keys, where we are now doing releases, there was an outbreak of dengue fever. About 60 to 70 people got dengue in Florida. That was before we started releases of our mosquitoes. And this invasive species, unfortunately, is not as effectively controlled by insecticides and other control tools as we'd like. And so we need new tools to help the local mosquito control authorities to be able to stop this disease-spreading mosquito.
0: He says that the company's release of around 5 million mosquitoes is a proof of concept that the technology works in the United States. And now the EPA has approved the company releasing billions of mosquitoes in the coming years.
1: We've already demonstrated it in Brazil for several years. So in Brazil, when we released our self-limiting male mosquitoes, we were able to reduce mosquito populations by 95% in the areas where we released. And so it works really effectively. And in Florida, we've just been basically carrying out the same kind of demonstration to show that we can have an impact on the mosquito populations there.
0: And did you have a similar result in Florida? What were the results?
1: What we were doing in Florida was looking at a few different things. Initially, we were just looking at how far these mosquitoes were flying, how they were behaving, can they actually mate with the local female mosquitoes? And so we showed that that all happens as expected. And then in the last season, we were able to show reductions in the mosquito populations in the areas where our mosquitoes were released.
2: So let's look more closely at how the technology of self-limiting genes works.
1: What we did is in these mosquitoes, we used a kind of genetic editing method, which allowed us to insert two genes into the mosquito's chromosomes. And one of the genes that we inserted was a fluorescent gene, which basically allows us to track which mosquitoes are modified. Because when we put them under a microscope, they will glow a certain color, and that way we can tell which mosquitoes have been released by us and which ones are the wild ones.
0: Okay, but you have to put them under a microscope. You don't see them zipping around glowing like fireflies.
1: No, they don't do that. When you stick them under a microscope with a certain color of light, then you will see them glow. The second gene which we put into these mosquitoes is what we call the self-limiting gene. So the gene produces a protein which then inhibits the general development of the female mosquitoes. And mosquitoes start their development in water, so they will grow as larvae in water. Then they become pupae, and then they become adults. And what this self-limiting gene does is it basically stops the females from developing past the larval stage of development.
0: I wonder if you could say more about how you insert that gene into a mosquito genome.
1: So what we do is we take the eggs of these mosquitoes and we put them on a microscope slide. And then what we can do is we can actually insert a very, very fine needle into those eggs and inject DNA into those eggs. And what happens is that DNA that we inject carries these two genes, which I talked about, and that DNA will then insert itself into the chromosomes of the mosquito eggs. And then once it's inserted into there, we let those eggs hatch, and then we can basically breed from those hatched eggs, which contain the two genes. And once we've got the mosquitoes that carry these genes, we can then establish a breeding colony of them. And you'll remember I said that the genes cause all female mosquitoes carrying them to die. We can actually turn off that killing mechanism in the lab by feeding them an antidote. That allows us to breed male and female mosquitoes in the lab that carry these two genes. But when they're in the wild, they don't have access to that antidote, and that means that the females will die.
0: Mm-hmm. This was a small-scale release of these mosquitoes, and it was in a limited area. Nathan, what would a large-scale release of these self-limiting mosquitoes look like?
1: So in Brazil, we actually now sell these mosquitoes commercially. And the way we do that is we ship to people a box which comes with some of these mosquito eggs inside and some food for the developing mosquito larvae. And so when a person receives this box, they literally just add water. They put this box outside in their yard. And after about 10 days, these male self-limiting mosquitoes will start to fly out of this box. And then they will fly out into their garden, into their yard, into the surrounding neighborhood and mate with the wild females. And then that will stop the offspring. So a large-scale release would look like basically placing these release boxes throughout a neighborhood or throughout a city that has a problem with this particular disease-spreading mosquito.
0: And what would you say are the biggest benefits of this technology? They could stop or slow down the spread of certain diseases like dengue and malaria. But could you really put an end, say, to malaria transmission?
1: So we target just a few selected species of mosquitoes. Dengue and Zika virus and yellow fever are all spread by one single invasive species of mosquito, which is now found throughout South America. It's in the southern United States, and it really shouldn't be there. It doesn't come from this part of the world. And so what we're doing is we're basically targeting just the single species. without spraying chemicals which potentially could interact and kill other beneficial species like bees, like butterflies, and so on. So we really see this as a very targeted, environmentally friendly way to target just this invasive species. And we're starting to apply the same technology to some of the other species of mosquito which spread malaria. So malaria is spread by a different kind of mosquito called the Anopheles mosquito genus. And in different parts of the world, you get different species of the Anopheles mosquitoes. And we're starting to work on a couple of those. One that's invaded East Africa recently, and another one that's found in Central America.
2: Experts see great promise in the work that Oxitec is doing. In fact, Hank Greeley thinks that the prospect of editing human genomes is drawing attention away from the areas where we will see major practical applications of this technology.
4: I actually think that gene editing is going to be most important with non-humans. We're going to take more risks because we don't care as much about mosquito babies as we care about human babies. We will take more risks. We will do it for some good things like improving agriculture. It's going to be a lot easier to change the genes of crops than to move, say, the wheat belt 300 miles north with climate change. A really interesting use is to try to cut down on diseases. Malaria kills 400,000 people a year. They're almost all little children in Africa, so we don't hear that much about them. That's 400,000 people. They all catch malaria from mosquitoes.
2: That's all very promising, but what if something goes wrong? It's not like you can recall millions of buzzing mosquitoes if an experiment goes off the rails.
0: For example, could the modified genes escape into the environment? What about the fear that some people have that animals that feed on mosquitoes could take up these genes? Or could there be other unintended consequences?
1: These mosquitoes are invasive species, so there is no particular animal in the environment which relies on these species for their diet. So if we reduce the population of these mosquitoes, we're not going to have an impact on the food chain. That's a really important aspect of what we do. In terms of the genes being picked up by other species, that's not likely to happen. So you don't pick up the DNA from a chicken or a cow if you eat chicken or if you eat beef. It gets digested in your stomach. And the same is true for any animal that eats one of these mosquitoes. These mosquitoes also only breed with mosquitoes of the same species. So that means they're not able to pass on these genes to any other species because they can't breed with them effectively.
0: You've had success in Brazil. You've had trials in Florida with releasing these mosquitoes, and they've been successful. For you as a scientist, what is motivating you about this project and is exciting to you about it?
1: So one of the biggest challenges globally right now is the loss of insect biodiversity because of the overuse of chemical insecticides. So we found a way that we can target these species that cause huge public health problems around the globe without needing to do that. So we can help to address a major public health problem in South America, in Africa, in other parts of the world in a way that's going to have a minimum environmental impact. And we're really excited about that.
0: Do you think that the public understands your goals? And I ask because I know in some cases where Oxitec has conducted trials or proposed the release of these modified mosquitoes, the local residents have expressed opposition. And I wonder how you have addressed their concerns. Have you talked to local communities directly? Do they understand what's happening?
1: We do. We spend a lot of time talking to residents and local communities. In Brazil, where we've released these mosquitoes for over 10 years, we have more than 95% public support in the cities where we release these mosquitoes. So people see the problem with disease and they see this as a way to protect them. And so they're very, very supportive. And we've actually seen the same in Florida. So in Florida, we spent a lot of time talking to local communities. We went door to door in the neighborhoods where we released mosquitoes. And we actually invited people to take part in these releases with us, by hosting some of these boxes that release mosquitoes, by hosting the traps that we use to monitor the impact in the environment. And we were oversubscribed in all of those things. We had more people signing up than we knew what to do with. So we've actually seen really positive public support throughout the project in Florida.
2: So imagine one day, instead of lathering your arms with insect repellent and spraying your backyard, you'll put one of those boxes out back and let the self-limiting gene technology go to work.
0: Now, as we've said, self-limiting gene technology is not CRISPR. Yet, both introduce a gene into mosquitoes that is designed to be inherited. So what is the difference? For one, and it's an important difference, CRISPR passes genes down with a method called a gene drive.
1: Gene drive is where you try to basically overcome the natural inheritance patterns in biology. So naturally, you would inherit a gene from your father and your mother, and so you would have two different copies of a particular gene. And then when your children inherit that, they would inherit one copy of those genes going forward. Gene drive basically forces every single offspring to have two identical copies of a gene. And what that enables you to do is to basically push a gene throughout the entire wild population of a particular species.
0: So instead of a 50% chance of inheriting a gene, it's certain, it's 100%.
1: It's 100% chance of inheriting that gene. And you can use CRISPR to accomplish that. So one of the concerns around that kind of gene drive approach is there a way to stop it if we needed to for any reason? And so a lot of work is going into figuring out how could we achieve gene drive, but also be able to put an end to it if we needed to.
0: Whereas with your technology, the gene limiting technology, you could stop at any time.
1: It'll stop at any time. And because it's causing all of the females that inherit it to die, you'll see that those genes will disappear from the environment naturally very quickly.
0: Nathan Rose, what a pleasure to talk to you. Thank you so much for joining us.
1: It's a pleasure. It's been great to talk to you as well. Thank you.
2: Okay, so if I've got this right, the primary difference between the technologies is how many generations forward each go. With CRISPR, there's no end, but with gene-limiting technology, well, it's limited. Well, the CRISPR tool has been called revolutionary. It's so easy to use, it's been compared with the, you know, find and replace function in your word processor. So, what happens when we start applying it to humans?
0: An ethicist weighs in next. This episode of Big Picture Science is CRISPR Mosquitoes.
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0: Hello, this is Lino, and you're listening to listener-supported, volunteer-powered. 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
1: What's an appropriate gift for the 10-year anniversary of a landmark scientific paper? 2022 marked a decade since we learned about a gene-editing tool different from anything that came before. Although, to be fair, credit for CRISPR really goes back to something that came long before.
2: It was invented by an anonymous bacterium 3 billion years ago or so. It's a bacterial defense mechanism. It's a way bacteria use to cut up viruses. Viruses invade us and cause us trouble. They also invade bacteria, but bacteria fought back with CRISPR.
3: Here's how it works. CRISPR employs RNA, called guide RNA, in the task of search and replace.
2: RNA is the cousin of DNA, and RNA can identify and bind to pieces of DNA.
3: A protein now cuts through both strands of DNA at that location.
2: So the RNA grabs and holds on to the DNA, then the CRISPR-associated protein, and there are a bunch of them, the first and most famous is called Cas9, it cuts through the DNA. And that's what viruses wanted to do. By cutting through the DNA, they inactivated the viruses. So that's what bacteria did to viruses.
1: When the targeted gene is cut, it turns it off. Now you have the option to add new DNA to that location. What are the possibilities this brings for editing human genomes? Well, theoretically, you could turn off the DNA in germ cells that make eyes blue and insert one that ensures your child has brown eyes.
3: CRISPR has been called the new frontier of gene editing because it is faster and more precise. And the implications of this causes consternation. We're devoting an episode to it, after all. But bioethicist Hank Greeley wants us to maintain perspective.
2: It's arguably a more controllable method. But it's not new. It is different. It does deserve our attention and concern, but it doesn't require hysterical responses.
3: Maybe not, but it does require thought about its use practically and ethically.
2: So I think the questions we need to ask around CRISPR from an ethical perspective, the first two really important ethical questions that people never seem to recognize as ethical questions are, is it safe and does it work? Safety and efficacy are fundamentally ethics questions. It's unethical to sell people things that are unsafe or ineffective. Once you get past that, it's really a matter of how much control do parents or societies want there to be over what offspring should be like. Some people will say we should have none. The Vatican says any kind of interference with natural reproduction is sinful. Other people will say, go for it. The transhumanists say, yeah, I want to grow wings. There are going to be lots of different ethical takes coming from lots of different ethical perspectives. But ultimately, it turns into a question of just how much control do we think people should be able to have over their offspring? I'm a parent. Every parent has a duty to try to shape their offspring. Is genetically shaping importantly different? Some people say yes, some people say no. And there is not going to be a single ethics answer to that. It depends on what ethical starting places you take.
3: Dr. Greeley has given these questions a lot of thought. His latest book is CRISPR People, The Science and Ethics of Editing Humans.
1: Hank, to what extent is this a significant breakthrough? I mean, I assume that people have been working for a while on the problem of trying to edit a genome. And is CRISPR really, you know, head and shoulders above the earlier attempts? Is this a major breakthrough? Or I realize it's a qualitative assessment, but...
2: It's not head and shoulders above. It's redwood trees above. It is enormously better than what came before. People had been able to do gene editing using a couple of things invented in the aughts, in the 2000s. They would take 3 or 4 months of lab work of several postdocs and several grad students, and they might work a third of the time. I remember talking to a friend at the medical school shortly after the CRISPR stuff came out, and I said, hey, Matt, is your lab using this CRISPR stuff? He said, yeah. I said, how's that working out? He said, well, you know, new tools. I figured it would take us a couple of months to get it down. It took us one afternoon. There are high school students using CRISPR. It is fast, it is easy, and it is cheap.
1: I have to say, the idea of high school students using CRISPR does give me some pause. There are lots of different cells, of course, in the human body, but there's a real distinction between using CRISPR for editing or for altering somatic cells and germ cells. Maybe you can explain the difference here.
2: Sure. This germ cell has nothing to do with you getting the flu or getting COVID or getting a cold. Different kind of germ. This is germ from the Greek word for seed. And we have about 35 trillion human cells in our body. Probably around 34.99 trillion of them are what we call somatic cells. They're your brain cells and your skin cells and your gut cells and your fat cells, your kidney cells, your liver cells, etc. The only ones that are germ cells are your eggs and your sperm and the cells that lead to the production of eggs and sperm. That's it. What makes them different? If I changed cells on the tip of your nose and gave you a different looking nose, that change dies. If I change the DNA in them, that change dies with you. If I change cells in your sperm and the sperm that I happen to change finds an egg and everything goes right and there's a baby born, that baby would get that changed DNA. So the difference between somatic cells in your body is they die with you. Versus germ cells, they can be passed on to future generations, your children, maybe your children's children, children's children's children, etc.
1: So the dramatic take on this is that, you know, reprogramming a somatic cell just affects that one individual, whereas editing a germ cell could, in principle, change a species.
2: Yes, although, you know, to be fair, if we edit some somatic cells to keep you from dying young, that also has effects on your children. It doesn't change their DNA, but it majorly changes their life. And fixing diseases changes societies in big ways. So, yes, it's a difference. It's not quite as stark a difference as people sometimes like to make it out. But in terms of DNA, yes, only changing the germ cells changes the DNA of the next generations.
1: All right, CRISPR has been around a little bit of time now. It's not the work of last week or anything. What are the possibilities with this technique for human good? What could it do that we can't do any other way?
2: Sure. It's already been used now for over a decade, just a little over a decade, for basic research. Let's say you're interested in what a particular gene does. Well, use CRISPR to knock it out in a cell line in cells in a dish, and that'll tell you what happens to cells if they don't have that gene. Lots of basic research going on with lots of different kinds of cells and lots of different organisms. The most important and exciting stuff is using it to treat human disease. No, as far as I know, no CRISPR-related drugs or therapies have been FDA approved yet. But there are some that are really close. A lot of them are for cancer. Oddly enough, to try to change the DNA of your T cells in your immune system so they'll attack the cancer. But there are also trials in late stages for things like sickle cell anemia and for beta thalassemia, for hemophilia. Now, those are all blood diseases, and there's a good reason for that. With blood diseases, you can take blood-forming cells out of the body, and you can change them outside the body, see if you made the right changes, and put them back. Potentially, there are tens of millions or 100, maybe even 100 million people around the world who have serious genetic diseases for which CRISPR could provide really curative gene therapies.
1: Could you extend that treatment to also modify, for example, the germ cells so that, you know, none of the offspring of the people suffering these diseases would even need CRISPR to forestall contracting those diseases?
2: So that's been done a lot in mice and in rats and some in non-human primates. And we think it's been done at least 3 times in actual human babies. Back in November of 2018, at the second International Human Genome Editing Summit in Hong Kong, it turned out that a Chinese scientist named He Zhongkui had CRISPRed human embryos, and that 2 of them had been born as non-identical twin girls shortly before that conference. This resulted in a great uproar. It resulted in changes in regulations and legislation. It resulted in He being sentenced to 3 years in prison in China because he did not follow. There were a lot of rules that he didn't follow. As far as we know, it hasn't resulted in any more kids. And one of the really frustrating things about it is, so there were the two kids announced in November of 2018. There was a third child born sometime the next summer. We have no knowledge about how healthy those kids are. The Chinese, claiming that they're protecting the privacy of the babies, are not releasing any information about their health, which is a shame.
1: Well, you know, a lot of your book talks about the fact that this was really an unethical experiment. And it was done, apparently, somewhat secretively. You know, it was only announced after the fact. To somebody listening to this interview, they might think, well, gosh, CRISPR sounds like it has such enormous potential benefits that why the heck not try and improve the survivability of these twin girls, right? I mean, what's the danger here?
2: So the danger is this had never been done in humans before, and we had no particular way of knowing whether it was going to work well or not. The danger is you get dead babies or disabled babies or babies who are very vulnerable to unforeseen diseases later in life. But He was in too big a hurry to be careful. And as a result, the biggest ethical problem with this research was it put these babies at high risks, risks they had never consented to, of course, for minimal potential benefits to them. Part of that has to do with the fact that these babies didn't have any particular genetic disease. What He was trying to do was improve their resistance to HIV, should at some point in the next 70 years after they were born, they be exposed to HIV. Even if it works, it's not an enormous benefit, but the risks of doing anything that for the first time in humans are enormous. It flunked many things, but the first and the biggest was the risks greatly outweighed the potential benefits.
1: I hardly need point out, although I'll point it out anyhow, that this is really the first time in the 300,000-year history of Homo sapiens that we have a capability to change the human race. You know, is there any reason not to say, look, you know, we're not going to wait for evolution. I mean, we're no smarter than the inhabitants of the Roman Empire, right? 2,000 years have gone by, and we're still basically the same people. Maybe we really do want super babies.
2: So the super baby story is, I think, an interesting and complicated one. The biggest problem is right now we don't have any idea how to make super babies. I'm not even sure that in 30 or 40 years we will, because brains are enormously complicated. You know, change people's knees, change people's kidneys, yeah, maybe, but change people's brains in predictable and good ways. Brains are a third genetics, a third environment, and a third chance. And all those thirds are really, really complicated. But if we could, should we? If it's safe and effective, I don't have a big objection to it, although I think that's a question that different societies, cultures, governments, and prospective parents will have to answer for themselves. I think ultimately governments will have to decide if we can do this safely. If we can't do it safely, we shouldn't do it. But if we can't, and safely for the babies, if we can do this safely, do we want to, and for what kinds of things? Those are ultimately going to be political questions, as well as at the level of the individual parents, personal questions. And I think different countries will do, should we get to that point, different countries will make different decisions about that. And I'm okay with that. I don't think there's, I think people who say we shouldn't enhance ourselves are not paying attention to our history. You and I are talking, but we're not actually in the same room. We're not in the same city. We're talking thanks to our devices. In a couple of weeks, I'm flying to Seattle, but my wings are not going to get tired. We have been enhancing ourselves constantly. I would actually say, rather than Homo sapiens, Homo enhancens, or whatever the Latin root would be, should be our name. So is this different? Well, it's different because it's biological. The biological feels different, but I don't think it really should be.
3: Greeley is a law professor at Stanford University, where he directs the Center for Law and the Biosciences. He is the author of CRISPR People, The Science and Ethics of Editing Humans. Well, there have been leaps forward using CRISPR on people. A prominent example is a woman who is now free of a painful genetic disease.
1: That story is next on this episode of Big Picture Science, CRISPR Mosquitoes.
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0: 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We are 88.9 KPOV, Bend, Oregon.
1: Here's a development that may be surprising. While scientists have not released CRISPR mosquitoes from the lab, they have used CRISPR to change human DNA in the real world. Here are two examples.
2: One is the great potential of CRISPR to improve lives. The other, as Hank Greeley explained, is that of Chinese scientist Ho Jun Kui, whom the science community sanctioned after his shocking announcement at the second International Summit on Gene Editing in Hong Kong in 2018. He had used CRISPR to edit twin human embryos.
3: We want to give Dr. He a chance to explain what he's done in terms of the science in particular, but also other aspects of what he's done. We didn't know the story that was going to break over the last couple of days when...
2: The story broke thanks to this reporter who was writing about CRISPR research.
4: I'm Antonio Regalado. I am the senior editor for biomedicine at MIT Technology Review. What happened is I had gone to China the month before the conference, or the summit, the second International Human Genome Editing Summit, to interview all the people involved in editing human embryos, right? Some people had started to just edit embryos experimentally. And of course, you know, I wanted to see how far they had taken it. So I met Ho Jun Kui when I was there. He did not tell me he had made babies, of course. But then later on, I came back to Cambridge, Massachusetts, where I live. And a couple of days before the summit started, I discovered his documents online. So Technology Review actually published a story called Chinese Scientists Are Creating CRISPR Babies, which broke the story that he had already started these experiments. And about 2 hours later, he put his videos online, YouTube videos describing the experiment.
5: Two beautiful little Chinese girls named Lulu and Lala came crying.
4: So we pushed it out into the light. And of course, the consequences were intense. The experiment was not accepted by the scientific community, and Ho Jun Kui actually ended up spending 3 years in jail.
1: But by the time scientists met for the third International Summit on Gene Editing in London in 2023, researchers had moved on from Ho's controversial experiment. They were focused on another CRISPR breakthrough, one celebrated as a milestone.
6: Good evening. I'm Victoria Gray, and I'm a 37-year-old mother of four and a sickle cell survivor.
2: Journalist Antonio Regalado describes Victoria Gray's case, which he also wrote about for MIT Technology Review, and its implications for the future of disease treatment.
4: Victoria Gray is an African-American woman from Mississippi who is among the first to receive a gene therapy using CRISPR gene editing to treat sickle cell disease, which she has.
6: As early as I can remember, severe pain and trips to the hospital was just as normal to me as sunshine and a school day.
4: And, you know, she was kind of the star of the summit because she described her experience getting this treatment. Well, first of all, she described her experience living with sickle cell. And it was terrible to hear. Terrible.
6: I would start having pain in one arm, then the next. And in a matter of minutes, my entire body would be taken over with severe pain. That would mean long trips to the hospital for me, receiving IV fluids, high-dose pain medicines, and possible blood transfusions. I would return home and try to be a normal kid.
2: I've seen her presentation. If anyone wants to see her presentation, it is online, the presentation that she gave to the International Summit. And as you say, she tells the story of how she was born with sickle cell disease. How was it interfering with her ability to be a normal kid?
4: Well, actually, the part of the story that really was the strongest medicine was her trying to live with this pain as an adult. I mean, your heart goes out to a kid, but as an adult and having her own kids.
6: I also became a mom, but my health began to decline at a faster rate. I can recall getting sick on my fall break in October 2010 and not leaving the hospital until January of 2011.
4: Sickle cell is caused by errors in the hemoglobin molecule, which result in sickling of your red blood cells. You don't get enough oxygen, and this causes episodes of, like, incredible pain. And she's got kids, she's trying to hold out a job, and she's constantly going to the ER to be treated, often with, you know, strong pain medications. And finally, she got fed up. She started a quest, as many patients do, to see what science could do for her. I think it started a discussion about getting a bone marrow transplant from another person. Bone marrow transplant can be curative for sickle cell. But then she ended up enrolling in a clinical trial that was going to test a CRISPR treatment. It's run by Vertex Pharmaceuticals here in Boston. And she was one of the first patients enrolled. I'm not sure if she was the first to get the treatment, but she's certainly the most well-known recipient of it.
6: In June of 2019, my new supercells was ready. That's what I like to call them. Full of hope and faith, I traveled back to Nashville with my dad by my side. And finally, on July 2nd, 2019, I received my new supercells. Within minutes and the manual push of three vials of my edited cells, my life changed tremendously.

0: the bad part of CRISPR, the CRISPR babies in China, other things that people are scared of, gene drives, you know, there's this fear about the misuse of technology or people using it in ways that society doesn't want. But, you know, when you're treating someone for sickle cell disease, that's something that everybody can applaud. And everybody did. You know, that is the ambition of all those scientists and all those researchers and doctors in the room. I mean, why do they go to work in the morning? They're going there because they want to help patients. It's also exciting and it's also interesting and important because Victoria Gray is an African-American woman from Mississippi. Like, she's far, geographically far, probably wealth far from the people that are developing these treatments, right? I mean, they're at Stanford and they're at Vertex. So it's quite interesting that the first treatment that's probably going to reach the market involving CRISPR is something that in the United States would really be primarily for African Americans. So at this summit, and just in general, there's a big discussion about, you know, well, if these treatments are so expensive, how are we possibly going to get them to the people who need them? And in the case of sickle cell, those are people in the United States, but also sickle cell is most common in, you know, along the equator in Africa. Those are poor countries. Vertex, the company, has no intention of taking their treatment there. Not in its current form.
1: Well, stepping back from the treatment of sickle cell disease specifically and looking more generally, what does the Victoria Gray case mean for how routine CRISPR might be as an avenue toward curing a host of diseases?
0: It's very clear to me, very clear, that scientists, including the scientists at Vertex, are all looking for the next generation treatment. What Victoria Gray got is generation one. She is 1.0. Okay? They are working very hard to figure out how to deliver these CRISPR molecules into the body, right? You would basically get hooked up to an IV for an hour, and the molecules would drip into your bloodstream, and they would home in on the bone marrow cells and edit them where they lie, right? And I can't tell you how important this is, because if gene editing technology is ever to reach people, you know, for instance, in the Democratic Republic of Congo, where there's like a high rate of sickle cell, it can't be this bone marrow transplant. You know, you need hospitals and, you know, you need all this infrastructure to do that. But if it's just a drip out of a bag, that could turn CRISPR into like a huge public health measure, just like vaccines have been. You know, you can imagine going around and getting rid of these horrible inherited diseases for cheap, for pretty cheap. It shouldn't cost $3 million. You know, why does it cost $3 million? I can't say. But the actual physical ingredients would only be like $1,000. But some of these other stories that are emerging are exciting. There's some exciting stories with CRISPR, one of which has to do with, in my opinion, with human enhancement, if you want to talk about that.
1: Well, I'd like to stick to the... Well, yes, okay. I will take that bait. In what way could CRISPR be used for human enhancement? You mean things like, perhaps you could get me to speak French fluently, or stronger arm strength, or just in general have better memory, that sort of thing?
0: It's even better than that. Well, I'll tell you what, the controversy about the editing...
1: I don't know what's better than better memory, but okay, go on.
0: Well, it's long life. The controversy with editing the embryos was you know, enhancement. Are we going to create enhanced human beings, you know, designer human beings? These babies in China were edited such that they would be resistant to HIV, right? They would not be able to get HIV because the edit was to remove the receptor for HIV from their bodies. It was kind of an enhancement. So although people, you know, scientists strongly rejected this this creation of the designer babies, on the other hand, there is a company here in Boston called Verve, which has a treatment, a CRISPR treatment, that would edit cells in the liver. And the purpose is to lower someone's bad cholesterol levels, right? All you have to do is break one gene. You knock out this gene. It's called PCSK9. And your bad cholesterol levels, LDL cholesterol, are going to plummet. Now, who are they testing this drug in? Well, they're testing it in people who have an inherited condition of ultra-high cholesterol, hypercholesterolemia, right? Their blood looks like, you know, it looks like butter. And these people end up having, you know, literally a heart attack at 25 or 30. You know, it is a serious condition. But all of us have...

0: have this bad cholesterol, right? I don't know what your level is. I think mine is like 140 or something. You know, all of us have a different level.
1: Higher than it used to be.
0: Yeah, exactly, exactly, exactly. I went into the doctor and I was shocked. Like, I never thought I had a cholesterol problem. And then, you know, suddenly my level was a little bit higher. And so it turns out this is one of the best studied molecules, and its relationship to heart disease is one of the things is the best studied in all of cardiology. And so basically the cardiologists are like, this LDL, it's a toxin that kills you little by little. You know, LDL is like the biggest killer in the world, this molecule, slowly poisoning you, and faster if you have high levels. So you can imagine this CRISPR treatment that knocks out this gene. Well, why give it only to the people who have like the most severe cases? Why not everybody when they're 20 years old or 25 undergo this drip that I'm talking about, a drip of some CRISPR into your system and lower your cholesterol permanently? This would be in life extension technology. And the scientists who were involved, you know, I approached them and I said, is this an enhancement therapy? And I expected them to kind of dodge the question. And they said, no, it is, or it should be, and it can be.
1: Because the enhancement therapies are anything that give you a leg up, allow you to live longer and live stronger and healthier lives.
0: Exactly. Now, we can think of other areas of enhancement like brain genes. Certainly, in these huge studies that are going on, population genetics, people have identified genes that basically protect you against Alzheimer's as well. So that would be an interesting one to have. I would take that.
1: What's interesting about this is we started talking about Victoria Gray and talking about sickle cell disease and inherited diseases. And now we're talking about using, in this conversation, CRISPR to help lower cholesterol and perhaps fight against Alzheimer's disease. Does that flow as naturally as it seems to? Is Victoria Gray the face of the whole future in some ways, whether she wants to be or not, the face of the whole future of the potential of CRISPR to make us live longer and have healthier lives?
0: It does flow. I mean, Jennifer Doudna, one of the inventors of the CRISPR technology, I mean, she's said many times, she's tried to get the point across, is that this is profound. Like, this is, you know, this is the technology to change the molecular basis of who we are. And that's why it generates, you know, controversy and upset when it comes to the babies. It's much easier to understand and accept when it's someone like Victoria Gray, who's so sick. But, you know, the genome is the genome, and it can be made better.
1: Antonio Regalado, thank you for this wonderful overview.
0: Terrific. Thank you, guys.
2: Antonio Regalado is the senior editor for biomedicine at MIT Technology Review.
1: Well, that brings us to the big picture question, Seth. And the question that we asked at the top of the show was, is CRISPR a fundamentally different kind of gene editing technology?
2: Well, I think in some ways it is because, well, it has high precision, and ultimately it could be, I suspect, much more affordable, which would, you know, suddenly convert it from boutique medicine or a boutique treatment into something that could be perhaps even routinely done. It is a revolution. It's like the germ theory, right? I think medical history will be divided into before CRISPR and after CRISPR.

0: Well, this show would not be possible without the editing talents of senior producer Gary Niederhoff and assistant producers Ryan Edwards and Shannon Rose Geary. I am the executive producer of Big Picture Science, Molly Bentley.
1: And I'm Seth Shostak, senior astronomer at the SETI Institute. We'd like to give a big thanks to our listeners and to our Patreon supporters.
0: The original music in the show is by Dewey DeLay and June Miyake. 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
2: And if you crave more Big Picture Science, you'll find it in our archive at bigpicturescience.org.
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4: Cats are curing cancer. For reals. This is Sandra Tsing Lo with the lowdown on science. Cats get cancer, too, but we've barely scratched the surface on why. But Bailey Francis and team at the Wellcome Sanger Institute are on it. They analyzed DNA in nearly 500 feline tumors across 13 tumor types. It's the largest map of cat cancer genes ever. And cats and humans share similar mutations across many cancers. Plus, cat samples enable drug screening for rare mutations that lack sufficient human data. They found that one feline breast cancer mutation, rare in humans, responds well to chemotherapy. This unlocks new treatments for patients with rare mutations. Curing cancer might just be a pursuit we're in together.
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1: The challenge of moving to a new home is rarely easy, but what's it like for those transitioning to stable housing without furniture, bedding, or kitchen and bath essentials? 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

0: Today on the show, I've got a very special conversation. It actually connects to what we've been listening to on Democracy Now!, if you have been listening on our program. We are talking Palestine with the fourth installment of our project that I've done with KPOV's own Carolyn Eske. We are talking Palestine Speaks, a pre-recorded conversation with Michelle Shehadeh and Karim Bari of Bend and Redmond, two local Palestinian and Lebanese activists, respectively, here in Central Oregon, alongside Another Point host, Carolyn Eske. The following conversation is the fourth and final installment of Palestine Speaks, a pre-recorded conversation with locals Michelle Shehadeh and Karim Bari of Palestine and Lebanon. This series of conversations, which will be available in podcast form on kpov.org, starts with an overview of the history of Zionism in Palestine. This violent insurgency isn't new, even though we have only heard about it in the headlines for the past couple of years. From the Nakba in 1948, there has been consistent mass displacement, dispossession, and ethnic cleansing of the Palestinian people. This is not just mistreatment. It's not a conflict. Nakba translates directly to catastrophe. And it's still happening as we speak. Enjoy this conversation.
1: The word conflict is a very deceiving word, because that means two equal sides, two equal armies, and the moral position is gone, because is two sides are fighting, that's a conflict. But it's not a conflict. It's a colonial reality. There is occupier and occupied, victimizer and victim.
2: You know the beautiful part, Michelle, like from a purely state propaganda standpoint, the most beautiful thing that the state of Israel has been able to do is to make itself David in this David versus Goliath narrative.
0: We talk so much about how it's actually a war of words, just as much as artillery. And we talked last time about those two different news headlines and how passive the wording of the headline was.
1: And it's not as simple as that. It goes even to genocide becomes the right to self-defense. Resistance becomes criminalized as terrorist. And so on and so forth. So everything is turned in terms of words. Words is more dangerous than bombs and bullets. And in our reality here in America, everything they can use, they used it for that. Films, news reports, songs, popular culture in general was used to use words to label Palestinians and Arabs and Muslims as the pariah. Like, for example, in a movie, you find the enemy comes in wearing kufiyas and stuff like that without explanation. No, it makes Hollywood lazy, because they don't have to explain why these people are doing what they're doing. They just make them look a certain way, and then in the mind of the audience, it's done. Those are the enemies. Nobody asks why they're doing this.
0: It's very insidious and very subconscious. It's really
1: Edward put it in our minds here in the United States. Palestinian, right away, terrorist, synonymous. Muslim, savage. And the idea is like the Romans, you know, they go to people's homes, kill them and all of that, and then call them barbarians.
2: If you want to see these words written front and center, they are written in the foundational documents of the State of Israel, by the state's own founders. So if you look at the writings of the first Zionist Congress in 1896, and then if you want to read The Iron Wall by Zev Jabotinsky, an essay written in 1923 by one of the founders of the state and its government. And the Iron Wall concept uses words that we're using today. So we are not making up those words as Palestinians to try and reclaim a narrative. We're simply quoting the words of our own invaders and occupiers from 1896 and 1923. So in the Iron Wall, Zev Jabotinsky says, the local population, quote, civilized or uncivilized. That's how we are labeled as Palestinians. Now, 1923, my grandfather and my great uncle owned the first bicycle shop in Jaffa. I think they would have something to say about being called uncivilized. I've got pictures taken of them and their seven employees in their bicycle shop. I would love to have heard them react at the time to being called uncivilized when they owned orange groves in North Gaza.
0: Do you feel like that ties into another thing we talked about last time, was assuming that you're angry, or, you know, assuming that you're not going to go about this in a peaceful way? Just being very surprised that you're so calm.
1: You know, we explained the optimist before, being optimist and being pessimist at the same time. I think I gotta look for a word to being angry and not angry at the same time.
3: Well, exactly, because there's reason to be angry.
1: Of course we are angry.
3: Of course.
1: But of course we are hopeful. We're a ball of contradicting emotions all the time. We're walking with so many emotions. And if you ask me a question about this, it's so complicated for me to try to explain how I feel to you. Very complicated, you know. It's as many emotions as you can put together, name them and put them in two columns, one negative emotions and one positive emotions. They are all there.
2: Michelle, have you seen this photo, this image that we use with children to teach them how to put words to their anger? And it's this poster that we see in classrooms of a child with an angry face, and it's this angry. But then you see all the other face of that same caricature of a face, and it's got the words sad, anxious, scared. And it's trying to teach children the emotions that get reflected through anger. Anger is just a facade of the real feelings behind it. There's a version of that poster for Palestine.
1: When
2: people hear us raise our volume, instead of seeing angry, they should ask, well, what's the feeling behind? So if you can apply that to your own children, asking, well, why is my child throwing a tantrum right now? Maybe you should ask the same question. Why is Michelle raising his voice right now? Why is Kareem raising his voice right now?
1: Kareem.
2: And it's fascinating.
1: Mm-hmm. Yeah, the normal people, have one, two, or three emotions at the same time. You could be angry and not happy.
2: That's right.
1: You know, Palestinians have all of these things at the same time.
2: That's right.
1: And we carry so much contradiction in terms of our emotions. We need to deal with the sadness. Mm-hmm. At the same time, we feel proud in Gaza. While we're feeling the sadness about the destruction and the suffering, we feel the pride of how they are steadfast and taking on their liberation in their own hands. And take that on everything else. In Gaza, a woman would go and say, I lost today my husband and my two daughters and three children, three sons. But thanks God. Thanks God for everything he gave us. What can you say? She's destroyed with the loss, but she thanks God about what he gave her. That meaning, the time she spent with those children. Mm-hmm. That's a pessimist, optimist at the same time. That's mad and hopeful. That's everything together. And yeah, Kareem and I carry the same kind of things on a smaller scale than the people of Palestine. Very much smaller scale, but we are, as part of that nation, our feelings and our problems and is part of theirs.
2: Totally.
1: Yeah.
2: We walk around with the survivor's guilt, even though we don't have to experience this every day.
1: Yeah.
2: we feel the equivalent of survivor's guilt because we wake up in a safe home. We get to look outside and see deer sometimes while we're drinking our coffee, or quail running across our yard.
1: Yeah. Like when I got arrested, I'll tell you a little story. Mm-hmm. When I got arrested and the agents came into the house, weapons drawn, and where are the weapons? And they got me in a choke and my hands behind their back. When I reflected on that, I was writing my book, and I have that story in my book. Why did not I scream? Why did not I tell them they're making a mistake? Why did not? It's because in my mind and my subconscious, I've always been waiting for that moment. Hmm. I didn't complain. My emotions were there. My fear for my child, who was 3 years old, there, him and I, my wife was at work. I was scared of him, but all I wanted to do is, can I have a phone call to my wife for my kids? It's just, I didn't say, why the hell are you there? What are you doing? You know, another person would have done that. What wrong did I do? Mm-hmm. Why you're doing this? Why you're, you know? Mm-hmm.
3: But you had already experienced trauma, which is a response that many people who've had trauma in their life, when all of a sudden it enfolds and comes onto them.
1: I think most Palestinians would do that. It's entrenched deep from the stories, our background, what we face today, from everywhere. I mean, we're not talking about America and Europe. Every place a Palestinian is facing the same thing. So in their mind, are they going to come for me today or tomorrow? If I said to my neighbors I'm a Palestinian, in their mind, did I do something not allowed to do? It's just declaring who you are. Being a Palestinian is already a crime in the West.
0: Where did you get arrested?
1: In Southern California.
0: Okay.
1: Myself and seven others. The media called it the Los Angeles 8 case. If you go and Google it, there is a ton of information about it.
3: And what year was that?
1: 1987. And we won after 20 years. They could not prove or bring a shred of evidence of any wrongdoing. Not even an unpaid parking ticket. Nothing. We were exemplary citizens who believed and democracy and free speech and the Constitution. Unfortunately, with what Karim said, except for Palestinians, when we practice it, as we were taught to be, they said to me when I first immigrated to the U.S., to be a good citizen, you have to engage in the debate of the country, you have to learn and stuff. But when we believed in it and practiced it, we got punished for it.
3: Do you think it'd be different today? Would you have won in court today with the way things are in our country right now with people who are from south of the border?
1: History has always prevailed for those people who refuse to be broken and silenced. Speak to power and talk and not afraid. They are the people who are chosen to lead the future.
3: I love your optimism.
1: One big idea here is in question, whether justice can be divided or not. Justice is indivisible, and we have to think of Palestine as a mirror to our own grievances and our own struggles for justice, for peace, for our neighborhoods, our children, our future, and how Palestine fits in that.
2: I love following after you, Michelle. Maybe my final words before we pick up the conversation again is that if anybody listening, any of our neighbors, are currently appalled at what they're seeing by our current government and the authoritarian bent of it, I want them to know that speaking out against Zionism, which is a settler colonial political ideology that is predicated on simply the displacement and dispossession of the Palestinian people, Zionism is a political ideology, and I want my folks to hear in Central Oregon that that does not make it anti-Semitism. That makes it democracy. Criticizing our power, criticizing our government is protected by our Constitution as of now. So speaking about this and speaking and differentiating between Zionism and anti-Semitism is a political conversation, is a historical conversation, and is not a religious conversation. It is about democracy. And that's what we all love here, right?
0: Very well said, Karim.
2: Thank you.
0: Thank you so much for your time. I look forward to speaking with you again. Well, that was probably one of the most eye-opening conversations I've ever had. Again, that was a pre-recorded interview with locals Karim Bori and Michelle Shehadeh. Very hard for my very white mouth to pronounce. I expected so much more emotion and so much more, perhaps, animosity, but they were so kind and calm and loving, and it was just such a treat to get to talk with them. I hope and am inviting anybody else who would like to speak on this, who has personal experience with this catastrophe. And if you are still thinking about which side you're on, I would really, really think about that harder. And on a different note, because we have some time, we're going to play This Place by Organ Humanities.
4: Welcome to This Place. Each week we ask Oregonians about the places that matter to them, where they live, where they work, and where they find meaning and joy. This week we hear from Enrique Sanchez Rodriguez in Newport.
5: We are right now on the place they call home, in a beautiful city of Newport, Oregon. I've been here for the last 2 decades, almost 3 decades. I moved here when I was 18 years. And I have my 2 kids with me. I have Obdulia has been love of my life. She has been and still, you know, the backbone of the family. I'm currently the lead of the culinary team at Local Ocean Restaurant. I owe a lot to Newport, to this place, but it has been a great journey being this place, give me the opportunity, the tools to strive for something every day. And I owe that to Newport itself and to the whole community there. It gives you this opportunity. Why I moved to Newport, Oregon? The one thing that kind of more attractive is the weather. I love the cold winter, rainy, stormy season. The early springs when you see those yellow tulips, yellow daffodils, and rose tulips. The heart of the summer, the excitement of the fresh fruits coming, arriving, and the full day of sun. You can't miss it. And then the love of the fall, the starting foliage of the woods, light raining and cozy with a nice tea and a coffee. I don't think there is any particular special of season in Newport. I think each one of the seasons are unique, and that's what it makes this place a place to be. The sun of the ocean and night give you the strength to get back to your body, get the energy reloaded for the next morning, the next day, do your job again. The smelling of the fresh water when you arrive to the bayfront, it gives you that the knowledge that the fresh product is coming, the hard working of the fishermen, and you ensure that every single visitor or traveler can actually enjoy what we offer it. And the taste of the fresh seafood, the taste of the people they're cooking on the restaurants, the fresh of the, we able to have, they actually do cook, also cook at home and homemade meals with these, ingredients, also is very flavorful. You can see the hope, you can see the happiness on the people, you can see the brine, of the early sunset, the dance, even when it's a sunset, it's a beautiful, beautiful scene. Yeah, Newport is very unique. It's a unique place. And not necessarily you have to compare and you have to find something similar to Newport because you can't. It's the uniqueness of what makes difference and unique on the place. To me, Newport is the place to be.
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0: And we are just wrapping up our show today. You have been listening to The Point on KPOV on 88.9 FM here in Central Oregon. My name is Harrison McKinney. Our Point theme song is Zigaboogaloo by Nicholas Payton. And a special thank you to Michelle Chiade and Kareem Borri. And also special thanks to Carolyn Eske, whom I could not have done this without. She helped me figure out the recording room. She helped me with the script, and she edited the bulk of these conversations. I could not have done it without her and without our very, very brave, brave guests. Thanks again, everybody. Coming up next is Counterspin, followed by Americana Underground at 10 a.m. If you're listening to our encore on Tuesday, you'll hear This Way Out, followed by Democracy Now! 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See you later!

0: I'm Dr. Anthony Lizerwitz, and this is Climate Connections. Each year, donors and foundations give billions of dollars to groups working to address climate change. But Edgar Villanueva of the Lumbee Tribe in North Carolina says only a tiny fraction goes to indigenous communities who have long cared for the earth.
1: I often think of those communities as having solutions, the best solutions to the problems that we are facing.
0: He says members of tribal communities may not have connections to wealthy donors or may lack certain credentials that foundations are looking for.
1: I stay up at night worrying about folks that I know who are so critical to this movement and yet have to spend half time or more out begging for resources to do their work.
0: So to help relieve that pressure, his organization, the Decolonizing Wealth Project, created the Indigenous Earth Fund. 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
1: Folks who I truly believe we can trust to guide us into the future and take care of this planet because they have stewarded it for so, so long.
0: Climate Connections is produced by the Yale Center for Environmental Communication. 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
3: 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We've demolished most natural oyster reefs. 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Eventually, they found a Goldilocks combo. Artificial reefs with the right height and ridges boosted survival by 35%. Wow, we've been tossing rocks like overconfident DIYers. 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

0: Donald Palmer stepped down in April to join the Heritage Foundation. Trump's dismantling of the Election Assistance Commission comes less than 4 months before midterm elections, following last month's Supreme Court ruling granting the president more power to fire members of independent agencies. For more on all of this, or as much as we can do in the next few minutes, we're joined by Ari Berman, the national voting rights correspondent for Mother Jones. Thanks so much for being with us, Ari. Start off by talking about the judge quashing the request for information of Fulton County election workers, and then going on to the primetime address President Trump's expected to give on Thursday night.
1: Hi, Amy. Well, thank you for having me back on the show. So what happened in Fulton County, Georgia, was the Justice Department was trying to get access to the personal information of thousands of election workers from the 2020 election. And the judge said, you can't have that personal information. And also, you can't bring charges against them because it's too late. It's been now 6 years since that election. But the disturbing thing here is that Georgia is just a microcosm of what they're planning to do to interfere in the midterms. The raid on Fulton County, Georgia, the taking of 700 boxes of ballots, that is a preview of the type of suppression and intimidation the Trump administration wants to do everywhere in 2026. And we're seeing this with the primetime address the president is planning to give. He's going to lie and say there was rampant fraud and foreign interference in the 2020 election so that he can then say we have to seize voting machines. We have to stop mail voting. We have to do all the things that he tried to do in 2020, but was unsuccessful. And the bottom line here is they keep lying about the 2020 election so that they can justify massive interference in the 2026 election. It really is that simple. You put all the different moves of the administration together, that is the underlying goal, to build a narrative that will justify some kind of unprecedented intervention in the midterms to challenge how people vote, how votes are counted, and how elections are certified.
2: Now, Ari, you've been covering election news for years now. You're one of the top experts in the country on it. Have we ever seen any attempt by a federal government to actually squash free and fair elections like we're seeing now? And to what degree do you fear that Trump could be successful?
1: No, Juan, I think it's completely unprecedented what the Trump administration is trying to do. We've never seen the full weight of the federal government mobilized in such a way to try and interfere in free and fair elections and to try to undermine elections in so many different ways, from how people vote to how elections are administered to how elections are ultimately certified here. Now, I do think the problem that the president has is that the Constitution is very clear that states with oversight from Congress run their elections, and the president has very little role in doing that. And so time and time again, what Trump wants to do is blocked in court. His executive orders have been blocked in court. So much of what the Justice Department has tried to do has been blocked in court. So that's the silver lining of this, is that, yes, the president is becoming more authoritarian, more desperate, but that doesn't mean he's going to be any more successful in trying to do this. He can say the 2020 election is rigged. He can say that he wants to seize voting machines or stop mail voting, but ultimately states have the power to run their elections. And that's the saving grace of our constitutional system right now, to stand up to what Trump is doing.
0: What he's going to say on Thursday night, what you understand?
1: Well, what I understand is he's going to allege foreign interference in the 2020 election, which has been extensively studied. There was no evidence of interference in that election. If there was any interference, it was Russia trying to help Trump. But there was no evidence that Iran or Venezuela or China or the other countries that Trump is going to name interfered in that election. But he's going to say they interfered so that he can create the predicate for then interfering in the midterms, to say, I can now have the power to seize voting machines. I have the power to shut down mail voting. I can try to put in place proof of citizenship to register to vote. He can't unilaterally do any of those things, but he's going to try to claim dictatorial power for himself through the propaganda that his administration is generating to try to lay the predicate for some kind of dramatic intervention of the midterms. And that's something that we all need to be very vigilant about.
0: And threatening to arrest election officials of any non-citizens vote. We have 20 seconds.
1: Well, it's just an example of further weaponization of the Justice Department, from trying to uphold the laws to trying to intimidate election workers into following Trump's agenda. And I think election workers are going to stand up to it. But again, it sets a very chilling precedent.
0: We want to thank you, Ari Berman, for joining us, national voting rights correspondent for Mother Jones. That does it for our show. A very happy birthday to Karl Marxer. I'll be in Kansas City on Friday and Saturday, July 17th and 18th, for the screening of Steal the Story, Please, about the 30 years of Democracy Now! And independent media. I'll be there with the directors of the film, Tia Lesson and Carl Diehl, at Glendale Fine Arts Theater in Overland Park. Look forward to seeing people there. Will also be doing a fundraiser for KKFI Community Radio in Kansas City. Really looking forward to being there. You can get more information at democracynow.org. 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I'm Amy Goodman with Juan Gonzalez for another edition of Democracy Now! I'm Amy Goodman, host of Democracy Now! Stay tuned for The Point, which immediately follows Democracy Now! 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
5: Good morning. It's Tuesday, the 14th day of July, 2026. And this coming Thursday, man, am I excited. The Point is going to transition into our newly remodeled Studio B as this old Studio A gets its makeover. Can't wait. It's International Non-Binary People's Day, Be Nice to Bugs Day, National Mac and Cheese Day, and of course, it has to be Cow Appreciation Day. Yay, cows. I'm Malcolm McRae, and it's time to get to the point. Today on the Tuesday Point, moving from a camp or temporary shelter to stable housing is one thing. Finding furniture, bedding, and kitchen and bath supplies is yet another. Furnish Hope is Central Oregon's nonprofit furniture bank. The Basecamp briefing will pop the cork and tell you when to look up and when to chow down. And we'll have something old and something new on Synapsercise Music Trivia. Serving Central Oregon since 2005, this is High Desert Community Radio, 88.9 KPOV. 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
6: This is Louise Kaplan with your KPOV Daily Report for Tuesday, July 14th, 2026. The Evans Creek Fire is currently burning north of Medford and west of Highway 62 in Jackson County. It began Friday afternoon when a car crashed into a utility pole, sending sparks into dry grasses. As of late Monday afternoon, the fire was over 3,600 acres in size and only 5% contained. Fire crews worked overnight in steep terrain with difficult access and dense vegetation. Numerous air tankers and helicopters dropped retardant to help slow the advance in 10-mile-per-hour winds out of the northwest. Weather conditions Monday were challenging with the possibility of thunderstorms and erratic wind conditions and gusts up to 30 miles per hour. There are numerous homes threatened on the south side of the fire. Many areas were listed as Be Ready or Warning, and one section southeast of the fire at Go Now. Several evacuation centers have opened, as well as facilities for large and small animals. The Central Oregon Multi-Agency Traffic Team, or MAT, made up of six different law enforcement agencies in Deschutes County, will be conducting a traffic safety blitz later this week, focused on speeding, distracted driving, and DUII violations. The areas with heightened patrols will shift each day, starting with South County Thursday, Central and East County Friday, and North and West Counties on Saturday. The agencies participating include all local police departments, as well as the Sheriff's Office and the State Police. The Upper Deschutes Watershed Council organized the annual Deschutes River cleanup last Saturday to promote responsible recreation and protect the health of the Deschutes River. More than 200 volunteers gathered for the 30th year, helping remove litter and invasive weeds from six locations along the river. The group included paddleboarders and scuba divers, as well as those on foot. The main goal was to remove physical debris from the river for safety reasons. In addition, the work helps protect the habitat for the fish and other aquatic species that live in the river, according to Colleen Yake of the Upper Deschutes Watershed Council. And finally, last weekend marked the 51st annual Sisters Outdoor Quilt Show. As always, the event featured creations by beginners and seasoned artists displayed on, in, and around buildings throughout the city. Whimsical and wild was the theme this year, as thousands of quilt enthusiasts gathered on Saturday to view the artistry. The festival is supported by hundreds of volunteers who prepare all year to welcome the crowds. This has been Louise Kaplan with your KPOV Daily Report for Tuesday, July 14th, as compiled by Tom Kelly.
5: From the Crystal Peaks Youth Ranch to Fisher Canyon, this is the Tuesday Point with Malcolm McRae here on High Desert Community Radio, 88.9 KPOV, streaming across the country and around the world on the KPOV app and at kpov.org. The lack of available and affordable housing has been the focus of local nonprofit groups, regional groups, city, county, state leaders. Even the federal government has a stake in this. And with the passage of the 21st Century Road to Housing Act, Congress finally weighed in by an overwhelming bipartisan majority. And yet, as with anything else, the singular focus of that work represents just one link in the chain. Joining me in the KPOV studio, Megan Martin, the founding executive director of Furnish Hope, Central Oregon's nonprofit furniture bank. Welcome to The Point, Megan.
7: Thank you, Malcolm.
5: I'm delighted to have you here. And for me, it was like, how did I not think of that? This concept of, it's one thing to help people get into a home, and there are a lot of nonprofits that do that, and we've had some on the air. I never thought about they don't have furniture to move in, you know, and they probably don't have the cash to outfit an apartment.
7: Right. And you're not alone, just so you know. I think that it's one of those concepts that once people are introduced to Furnish Hope and they understand our mission and why we exist, they're like, oh, it's so obvious, but why didn't we think of that?
5: Certainly. You start thinking about it. Tables, chairs, beds, bedding, kitchen and bath essentials, on and on and on. So how did you come upon this unmet need? I think I saw something about a furniture gap. Mm-hmm. And how did you find a way to do something about it?
7: The short version is I had a 20-year career in education. And after leaving the career of education, we went through a tough time as a family and had a short stint season where we were in transitional housing and kind of camping out on a friend's floor, not sure where we would land. And it was super hard. And through that experience, I think my heart and the compassion was within me to feel for what other people were going through. And I received a text message from my church saying there was a mom with three kids leaving Bethlehem Inn, a local shelter here in town,
5: Right. Getting
7: into an apartment, and she needed everything. And that was the impetus for this vision that I received that wasn't just to help this one mom, which is what I wanted to do, but it was a vision for what was possible within our community and the need that's out there in our community.
5: Well, again, it certainly makes sense that from your own firsthand experience, you discovered that there is this need, that there is no organization that takes this on. Mm-hmm. It's probably why there's no end to the nonprofit organizations I find to talk to. But you've gone through this really rapid expansion. And I wanted to maybe have you comment about how that happened. August 2019, you had two volunteers, mm-hmm. 5 years later, 150, now what, 200?
7: Yes, yeah, over 200 volunteers today. I think what's been incredible with Furnish Hope is to see the power of yes, of people saying, yes, I want to be a part of something bigger than myself. I believe that the impossible can be possible and that it takes each one of us contributing that piece that we have. Just like you feel like this work you do in the studio is like a warm hug, right?
5: Right.
7: It brings you joy. Well, the volunteers that are a part of Furnish Hope, they've had their careers and they're looking for a way to give back and to serve. And they also get a lot from it. They get a warm hug when they get to show up and be with 30 other volunteers and make somebody's day by furnishing their home.
5: The logistics behind this is amazing to me. One other area that I wanted to have people understand, kind of scope of need, is the number of households you've served from 190 in June of 2020, so about a year in, you'd done almost 200. July of 2024, over 1,500. Here in April 2026, the count is 3,000,
7: yeah,
5: and climbing.
7: It's mind-boggling even to me, and I get to see it happen on a day-to-day basis. So that's all over Central Oregon, and actually last year in 2025, we went out to Burns and helped the flood victims. There were 70, wow, 70 households in Burns that were impacted by floods. But really, there are people that are couch surfing. They're staying, you know, with family and friends. They might be living in an RV or in a car. They're staying in shelters, and they are saving, scraping together every penny. There, many of them are working multiple jobs, but it's not a living wage. They live below the poverty line, even with multiple jobs. So when they finally get their ticket to get into affordable low-income housing, we get to show up, because if we didn't, they would be sleeping on the floor. They would be in an empty place, because the cost just to pay first, last, and your first months of rent, your deposit, the last months of rent, it's about $6,000, and that's even with affordable housing. And so it's just too much. And so the need is real. I think that's what blows people's mind, is how in such an affluent community like Central Oregon can there be so many people that are living in furniture poverty. The reality is there's a lot of people that are struggling. They're working class, living below the poverty line, and behind those closed doors, they're living in empty homes if we don't show up to furnish them.
5: With our backgrounds in common, public ed, there's not a school you can go to where there aren't kids in that condition. They're teamed up with a buddy. I've had kids living in tents,
7: yeah,
5: with their friends at a neighbor's house, and just really unimaginable settings where learning becomes difficult because they're really focused on surviving.
7: Oh, absolutely. Yeah. And when you don't have the sanctuary of your home, when, yeah, you don't have that place to just relax at the end of the night and to have the gathering around a table and have dinner as a family, the survival's, you're not thriving, you're not surviving, yeah, you are barely, yeah, hanging on.
5: Yeah, for sure. This is the Tuesday Point. We're visiting today with Megan Martin, founding executive director of Furnish Hope, Central Oregon's nonprofit furniture bank. You've got a couple of tabs that I would like to have you explain to folks. The first one being our services, and this is at furnishhope.com.
7: Yeah, so we provide, first and foremost, our mission is to furnish homes for people that are getting back on their feet. And so we have partnered with over 100 local agencies. They could be nonprofits, they could be churches, social service agencies that identify people who are getting back on their feet and they're getting into housing. And they are the ones that do the referral. So they are screening the applicants, making sure that the need is there and it's legitimate. And they're finding out when the move-in date is and all the items that person or that family needs. So our services really exist to partner with all of these other nonprofits and to say, hey, you guys help people find housing. We will make sure that their houses get furnished. The next portion on that tab is just requesting help. So we have people that will call our number, they'll go to our website, they'll reach out to us, and they'll say, hey, I've been living in a tent with my three kids, and I just found out that I can get, you know, an apartment. I don't have any furniture. Somebody told me to reach out to you. So that's where we are able to connect with them and find out a little bit more about their story, because we don't just want to provide the furniture. We want to connect them with the other resources that exist in the community. Being partnered with over 100 different nonprofits and social service agencies means that we have a lot of connections, and we have the opportunity to say, oh, you have young babies, we'll connect you with this organization, or you need food, we'll connect you with this organization. And then the last one is request a donation pickup. And none of this work would be possible without donations coming from thousands and thousands of people. When we look around our warehouse and see all these items that have been donated, it's just mind-blowing to think about the number of homes that each individual item came from in order to make up somebody's new home. So we go out and pick up donations from all throughout our community. We're picking up 5 to 6 truckloads of donations on a weekly basis. Our teams are going out, both volunteers, and we have a small team of people to help with that on a consistent basis. And the work wouldn't happen without those donations. We need donations from individuals, but we also get donations from hotels and resorts. And that's really what helps us to be able to sustain through the months when it's slower.
5: That's very cool. We're going to talk about space in a second, but you said how many storage boxes or units, what are they where you don't have floor space in the warehouse for things? And so
7: you have shipping containers.
5: Shipping containers.
7: 16 shipping containers from 20 feet up to 40 feet that are filled with queen mattresses, twin mattresses, couches, accent chairs. The items that come to us from hotels and resorts when they're clearing out 100 resort rooms, we get to receive those. And because of the generosity of partners like Les Schwab and so many others in the community, they're able to support with trucking those items back to us. And if we didn't take those items, they would actually end up in the landfill. So that's sort of just a secondary outcome of the work that we get to do, is not just furnishing homes and bringing hope and building these community connections, but really repurposing items that they still have a huge shelf life. Most of those items that come to us, they're like in brand new shape.
5: Yeah, some 2.5 years ago in your timeline, 139 plus tons of furniture kept out of the landfill and repurposed. So not only are you helping people set up homes to live in, but you're also doing some work on the environmental side of the equation.
7: It's a byproduct that we didn't even anticipate, but when you start doing the math, it's significant.
5: You have another tab, shop, resale, and used furniture. What is that about?
7: So we have a secondhand store. We like to call it a resale boutique, because if you've ever been in our store, it is so beautiful, and people are amazed that the items in there have been donated. It's so thoughtfully curated. It's over on Scott Street, and it exists to be able to support the operations. It brings in about 30% of our operating budget. So it plays a huge role in just sustainable fundraising for Furnish Hope. But it's also a great opportunity for us to get the word out to people in the community that haven't heard about us. So we have one full-time store manager and about 20 volunteers that volunteer there. They help keep it beautiful and organized, and they get the mission out. So as people come in to shop, they tell them about our services and what we do. And it actually is a really great pipeline for new people to sign up to volunteer with us.
5: So shout out to The Source. I learned about you from a story, I think it popped up about 3 weeks ago, that you're going to move into new digs. They called it permanent space. Talk about what you got on the front burner here.
7: We are so excited about this. So for 7 years, we've furnished homes for people in Central Oregon that now have stable housing. And for 7 years, we've been operating out of donated space. So thankful for that space. But we've been dreaming of the day where we could shift our model, and instead of us choosing what goes into somebody's home, our guests will have the opportunity to come in, to be invited in, to pick out the items that will go into their home. But we needed more space to do that. We needed to go from 4,000 square feet to over 20,000 square feet. And it's just an added bonus that that new space has bathrooms and running water. Wow. and heat and air. But the real difference is that it will be a community hub for those that we're serving. And they'll be invited in, and it'll be beautiful, it'll be dignified, and they'll have the opportunity to walk through with a volunteer ambassador of hope, and they'll get to pick out the items that they want to have go into their home. So we were able to purchase this building January of this year. We have had dozens of community members in the kind of subcontractor world come alongside Empire Construction, who's donating the TI improvements to this 100-year-old building. It's been absolutely phenomenal to see.
5: You've had a couple of, I think, they're headline-worthy target projects, I guess, for lack of a better term. COVO, Central Oregon Veterans Outreach, Warm Springs, Bend Heroes Foundation. Do you look for these, or do they come to you where you're doing more than just one family in one place?
7: Yeah, we are very intentional to collaborate with the directors of all these different organizations. And so we try to be on the front end of it, because we don't want to be surprised at the very last minute of a need popping up. Mm. But with over 100 agencies, there's so much need out there that we just have to keep asking the question, do you have anything coming up that we need to be aware of? In the next couple weeks, we will be furnishing 39 affordable housing units down in Lapine, which is really exciting. This is the first for Lapine. And so we're hoping to have some extra teams of volunteers show up, because the residents will all get their keys in 1 week. Wow. And we don't want people to have to wait for 2 months to get furniture. So it's being able to have the items and the volunteers that we can go tackle a project like this, where we furnish 39 homes in maybe a week or two, when we're normally trying to do 50 a month. That's going to be 39 on top of the 50 that right. We normally do.
5: You have a great little map with hearts, basically covering the high desert, places where you've been able to help a family to settle in. And I guess the question that's begging in our remaining moments is, how can community best support your work? Mm-hmm. What do you need, or what's the constant thing that you don't want to ever get behind on, or more behind on, if you're chasing things?
7: Yeah. Number one, we need donations. So everybody has something to give. Look in your cupboards, look in your pantry, look in your garage or your storage unit. If you have items that you're not using, donate them to Furnish Hope. Second of all, we need volunteers. And we are a volunteer-run organization. With over 200 volunteers, we still need more. So if you're looking for a way to get involved, go to our website and sign up to volunteer. And last but not least, we are in the middle of a capital campaign. We are raising $2 million this year to be able to move into that building debt-free a year from now, and to be able to furnish 700 homes at the same time. So every dollar matters. And if you're listening today and you're thinking my $25 won't go far, $25 will help us to provide a welcome home kit for a child that's moving into a home. $50 will help us provide bedding. $100 will help us provide dressers. $1,000 furnishes an entire home. So whatever the gift amount is, please help support our mission.
5: Megan Martin is the founding executive director of Furnish Hope, Central Oregon's nonprofit furniture bank. Thanks for getting to the point today, Megan.
7: Thank you, Malcolm.
5: Hey, there's also a Driven by Hope benefit classic car raffle for a 1953 MGTD. They're on sale until October 24th, or until they sell the 300th ticket, and then you can't get in on the action. So the details are at furnishhope.com. Coming up after the break, whether you're gazing at the stars or looking for something to munch on, Basecamp Briefing will pop the cork on some of the cool things that you can do, and there's no reason to go channel hopping, because you're going to dig this. Synapsersize Music Trivia will have you humming all day. 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
5: Don't miss the Wednesday edition of The Point when Louise Kaplan and Paul Roger talk with Tawny Howlett from the Defend Our Democracy Coalition. The subject, the ballot initiative to elect Deschutes County commissioners using ranked choice voting. Just one more of the important things coming up at the November midterms. Grab a cup and pull up a chair for the Wednesday edition of The Point with Louise and Paul. Thanks for making time for today's base camp briefing here on the Tuesday edition of The Point. We've all heard that it takes two to tango, but when there are more than two, it just might be Tango in Bend, the free outdoor summer experience coming to Drake Park this coming Saturday. Whether you're solo, beginner, or a seasoned tangueros, Argentine tango just might be your thing. 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Speaking as a PhD level couch potato, I got excited when I saw there's a plant hike at the Metolius Preserve tomorrow, but upon closer inspection, it's not the plants that are hiking, it's the humans that will hike. If you're still interested, you can find registration and hike details at DeschutesLandTrust.org. At the Deschutes County Fair and Expo Center this week, the Deschutes County 4-H Horse Fair runs July 15 to 18. It's part of the run-up to the 2026 Deschutes County Fair and Rodeo, and that begins July 29th and continues until August 2nd. All the details are at expo.deschutes.org. This is the base camp portion of the Tuesday Point with Malcolm McRae. Time now for that pop quiz we call Synapsercise Music Trivia. Rich Tamara's channel hopping hit the sweet spot with this solid gold number. 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

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It's also time for the 2026 Cork and Barrel Weekend, a fundraiser for Kid Center's work to protect kids and prevent child abuse. On Thursday, it's the winemakers' dinners at various locations around Bend. Friday is the Big Sip wine tasting event featuring a dozen Sonoma Valley wineries. And Cork and Barrel hits the crescendo on Saturday with the Grand Cru on the athletic field at COCC, corkandbarrel.org. The Deschutes Land Trust has a couple of overlapping nature kids events this Friday morning. The Insect Olympics takes place at Saheli Park, while Wildlife in Our Woods tracks the paths of animals at the Willow Springs Preserve. Get the details on both of those at DeschutesLandTrust.org. Ben's Elk Baseball hosts a non-league game against the Wild Wild West, a traveling exhibition club. That's tonight, first pitch, 6:35. They've got a three-game series versus the Ridgefield Raptors, and that will get underway on Friday. Info at BendElks.com. This is the base camp portion of the Tuesday Point with Malcolm McRae. Time for round number two of our Synapsersized Music Trivia Brain Buster. When I heard this one last Friday on Dig This with Ricky Lee, I thought, we've got to tell the kids that Ricky just played one of the most popular songs of the year. And I think you're going to feel like a kid again if you too know the artist and title. Are you ready? Set? I'll talk to you again in 30 seconds.

0: the flesh.
1: It was something that seemed to be deeply pleasurable, I think, to European men to imagine that they were worshiping us.
0: This idea isn't just in fiction, but in serious sources, like textbooks and BBC documentaries.
2: And according to the legend, when Quetzalcoatl was expelled from Mexico, he promised that one day he would return. In the Aztec year one reed, by an amazing chance, this was that year.
1: But when you look at the actual Nahuatl sources, they did not expect their god Quetzalcoatl to walk on Earth again in 1519, nor did any of the Nahuas say anything about believing that Cortez was a god, nor did Cortez himself at that time, in what he, in the records he wrote and sent back to Spain at that time, say this. This was something that was developed later. I think that these indigenous sons and grandsons in the late 1500s kind of leapt at this because they were looking for an explanation. You know, how had their dads and granddads lost so badly? They needed to understand it, and it made sense to them to think, oh, my forebears were just too devout for their own good.
0: I found that to be enlightening, to kind of understand the origin of this idea. And this is an interesting case of how myth can become fact, really, because it's not just like this a rumor or something. This is something that's taught in school, in official history books.
1: Exactly. Once things like this start to get repeated over and over again, even by scholars, as you say, it becomes absolute fact, almost impossible to dislodge. Unfortunately, scholars have started to cite each other rather than cite the original Nahuatl sources. And I think that's what we have to get down to business and doing more of.
0: The Nahuatl sources don't just refute old Spanish myths. They bring the Aztec world to life. The Aztecs were proud of their culture, technology, and city, one of the most spectacular in the world at the time.
1: Mexico City, or Tenochtitlan as it was called then, was known really far and wide for being particularly beautiful.
0: The city was carefully planned, built in the middle of a great, now dried, lake. There were wide central roads and artificial islands constructed to be floating gardens.
1: You could hear music. The call to prayer, so to speak, was done through conch shells, which were used like trumpets. It's a kind of very haunting music. They all had birds, beautiful caged songbirds.
0: There were colorful flags everywhere. There were libraries and schools, and even a zoo with jaguars and exotic reptiles.
1: There was a huge market that actually, I believe this is true, put to shame most of the markets of Europe. And there was even a section where you could get lunch. I mean, in effect, fast food.
0: It had everything from obsidian mirrors to rubber balls to barbers cutting hair. The Aztecs drank hot chocolate with honey and rose. They ate lobster, spicy tomato sauces, and lots of tortillas. Of course, all that's lost when the Aztecs are reduced to brutes in the Eurocentric version of their history. In that skewed version of the story, the Aztecs seem so strange and violent that they really don't seem human anymore. That idea has consequences in Mexico, as we heard from Jose, but it's also worked as powerful propaganda in the U.S.
1: It started in a big way in this country a long time ago during the Mexican-American War. They actually distributed to soldiers a book called History of the Conquest of Mexico. And it's the soldiers in their diaries, some of them compared themselves, you know, just as it had been necessary for Cortez and his men to bring down the evil Aztecs, it was now necessary for them to bring down the evil Mexican general Santa Anna. And this may seem like it's a long time ago, but this story got repeated for generations. This book by William Prescott was well-loved for a long time. It's still in print.
0: These ideas are also recognizable in more recent political rhetoric about the character of immigrants from Mexico. In reality, the Aztecs were vibrant people, flawed in familiar ways, with aspects both awesome and disturbing. Camilla's and Ismael's work shows that the history that we learn in school can have strange roots and cut out whole chapters in the story of humanity. In her book, Townsend describes how Aztec historians worked. They would stand before crowds and recount tales of the past dramatically, reciting lines of dialogue like actors. And then a different speaker would step up and do the same story, but from another person's perspective. It was exciting, complete, and human. Going beyond the Eurocentric story to include the Aztec perspective isn't just more accurate and inclusive, it's more relatable and more interesting. It's a better story in every way.
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4: And that was a very insightful Making Contact here on KPOV Bend. And it is Tuesday, July 14th, as we come into the middle of the month. Coming up next, a daily report. And then after the daily report, 2 hours of music with Acid Wash Jeans with me, Chris, your host. 12 noon brings you Headtones with Brian. And it's now 10 o'clock.
5: This is Louise Kaplan with your KPOV Daily Report for Tuesday, July 14th, 2026. The Evans Creek Fire is currently burning north of Medford and west of Highway 62 in Jackson County. It began Friday afternoon when a car crashed into a utility pole, sending sparks into dry grasses. As of late Monday afternoon, the fire was over 3,600 acres in size and only 5% contained. Fire crews worked overnight in steep terrain with difficult access and dense vegetation. Numerous air tankers and helicopters dropped retardant to help slow the advance in 10-mile-per-hour winds out of the northwest. Weather conditions Monday were challenging with the possibility of thunderstorms and erratic wind conditions and gusts up to 30 miles per hour. There are numerous homes threatened on the south side of the fire. Many areas were listed as Be Ready or Warning, and one section southeast of the fire at Go Now. Several evacuation centers have opened, as well as facilities for large and small animals. The Central Oregon Multi-Agency Traffic Team, or MAT, made up of 6 different law enforcement agencies in Deschutes County, will be conducting a traffic safety blitz later this week, focused on speeding, distracted driving, and DUII violations. The areas with heightened patrols will shift each day, starting with South County Thursday, Central and East County Friday, and North and West Counties on Saturday. The agencies participating include all local police departments, as well as the Sheriff's Office and the State Police. The Upper Deschutes Watershed Council organized the annual Deschutes River cleanup last Saturday to promote responsible recreation and protect the health of the Deschutes River. More than 200 volunteers gathered for the 30th year, helping remove litter and invasive weeds from 6 locations along the river. The group included paddleboarders and scuba divers, as well as those on foot. The main goal was to remove physical debris from the river for safety reasons. In addition, the work helps protect the habitat for the fish and other aquatic species that live in the river, according to Colleen Yake of the Upper Deschutes Watershed Council. And finally, last weekend marked the 51st annual Sisters Outdoor Quilt Show. As always, the event featured creations by beginners and seasoned artists displayed on, in, and around buildings throughout the city. Whimsical and wild was the theme this year, as thousands of quilt enthusiasts gathered on Saturday to view the artistry. The festival is supported by hundreds of volunteers who prepare all year to welcome the crowds. This has been Louise Kaplan with your KPOV Daily Report for Tuesday, July 14th, as compiled by Tom Kelly.
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4: And it's now 3 minutes after 10 o'clock on this cloudy, damp Tuesday morning here in the middle of July, and you're listening to KPOV, and my name is Chris, and coming up is 2 hours of music, Acid Wash Jeans. Hopefully you'll enjoy it. Hopefully it'll work your way into your day, and it'll ease you to some extent. I'm starting off slow today, although the first set has a little heavy on electronic ambient, which, if you've listened to the show, you know that that's something I really enjoy. I find it can be somewhat helpful sometimes in the morning. It's not necessarily something you would always listen to at 10 o'clock at night, you know, sitting in your chair in a dark room. Sometimes in the rush of the day, it can make you feel better. In either case, let's just jump in to 2 hours of music here on Acid Wash Jeans on KPOV.

And it's coming up on 20 minutes after 10 o'clock here on this cloudy Tuesday morning. They say it's going to be cloudy all day, possible thunderstorms. We ended the first set here of Acid Wash Jeans with Come Bring the Sun. Now, this is a new artist for me. There's a political blog that I've been following for, a couple of decades now. God. And every now and then this person will post or embed a piece of music, something they are currently listening to or friends of theirs. And they put this up over the weekend, and this artist just intrigued me all to heck. The name of the song is Come Bring the Sun. This is a pre-release for an upcoming album, and the name of the artist is Narina Pollitt. And she's a British singer-songwriter, and the album is also called Come Bring the Sun. This is not out yet, but I was able to grab this as a pre-release. And then just dove right into her catalog and started getting all of that and have just enjoyed it for the last couple of days. We started off on an electronic note from the album Wanderstop, Daniel Rosenfeld, known professionally as C418, a German composer and record producer. Now, he rose to fame as the original composer and sound designer for the 2011 sandbox video game Minecraft. So if somewhere in your mind in the early days of 2011 you were playing Minecraft or for a few years afterward, and that, you know, when you're playing a video game and the soundtrack just plays in the background and it just embeds itself in your brain, well, I can tell you right now that Daniel Rosenfeld played a role in that for you with Minecraft. Lactonic Crush, French ambient electronic artist Malibu from her album Vanities. And then, as I said, we just had a little bit of electronic there, and I started to speed it up a bit. The Fires at Night, Portland-based Matthew Robert Cooper, also known as by the moniker Luvium. He's an American ambient recording artist from, this is from the album Virga 3. I have whole playlists at home, which are all based upon the level of energy the music contains. And I've got one called Very Soft, which is about 15 hours worth of very gentle, very soft ambient electronica. And every now and then, when I'm tooling around the house or wearing my earbuds, I put that in and it just takes me to a very, very nice place. Speaking of nice places, it's currently 82 degrees here in Bend. It's been a rather rapid surge. It was a cool overnight, but it was cloudy when I came in here. It says chance of thunderstorms this afternoon, a high of 90. Now, it was hot yesterday afternoon with the sun. I can only imagine what it's going to be like hot this afternoon with that sort of impending doom feeling you get as the weather begins to build over the mountains or comes up from the south. And then at some point, it just sort of breaks apart. And the deluge comes. This is Asher Washines here on KPOV. I'm your host, Chris, here until 12 noon.

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1: There we go. Coming back. That's good. I like that. All right, then. Okay. This is KPOV, and you're listening to Ash Machines. My name is Chris, here on this Tuesday morning, this cloudy Tuesday morning, and I hope it stays cloudy all day. And I know Brian will like it when he comes in for head tones. Hopefully it'll stay cloudy all day. That's what the forecast says. So we ended this set here with Rules. Mitski Miyawaki, known professionally as Mitski, is an American musician and singer-songwriter. And the album is Nothing's About to Happen to Me. And that is a confident statement to make. We started off the second set here with In Heaven, Ann Arbor-based soul-funk band Wolfpack from the album Schwitz. There's a lot of stuff in there. It's a good album. Interesting group out of Ann Arbor. They've been around for a bit. And they bring this very interesting soul-funk blend into the work. And we Dressed in Metal, American neo-soul artist Baby Rose from this year's Yearnalism. I keep wanting to say Yearnalism, but it's Yearnalism. And this, again, is another artist brand new for me, Baby Rose. I guess she's been around for a bit, but not someone that I've been familiar with. It's amazing how many artists I get introduced to, not just simply by the random synchronicity of things sort of coming together and me hearing somebody, but oftentimes it's reading interviews with the artist and suddenly saying, well, I think I want to find out what this person does, just not what they think. Is It the Way? London-based singer-songwriter KWN from her 2018 album Demo, and I've been playing a lot of KWN lately, and that's because, again, it's another new artist for me, and again, this was somebody that I was introduced to through an article where it's described her experience having been signed to a label and then dropped by that label and then having to go into the gig economy and barely being able to make it for a couple of years before she was able, and she continued to play, but she just was not able to make the kind of living that allows you to put food in your mouth and keep a roof over your head just by doing that. And it's harder and harder nowadays. But she held it together long enough to go back and be able to get another producing deal and came out with another album. And it's just wonderful work. It's always a shame when you see an artist or hear an artist or see an artist that has a lot of skill and a lot of artistic talent, and for some reason the marketplace is just unkind. But then marketplaces are not places where you expect kindness. And as I said, Rules, Mitski, and this is from the album Nothing's About to Happen to Me. A little bit of an announcement here. The Hall and Aspen Run, hosted by Bend Races, returns on Saturday, August 8th, so that's coming up. The event features a full marathon, half marathon, 6.5-mile course, half as. That's in parentheses. Don't quite know what that means, half as. All set entirely on dirt trails winding through the Deschutes National Forest. For more information, visit bendraces.com. We're coming up on, let's see here, 16 minutes before 11 o'clock. So the morning moves apace. That's from Malcolm. I used the word apace earlier, and I feel like I've dropped somehow into the middle of the 19th century. There we go. This is Astro Washings. My name is Chris. Hey.

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2: We've achieved 11 o'clock here on this Tuesday morning, and that means the first hour of Acid Wash Jeans is now in the can, as they say, although there is no physical can. It has been stored away. You can listen to it, by the way, on the archive page. So if you go to Acid Wash Jeans, there is at least 2 weeks' worth of music there, programming. It's the case for any of the KPOV shows. And so if you do want to listen to a program that you didn't catch while it aired live, you can, if it's within a two-week period, catch it at kpov.org. The Bay, Skin Shape, is the musical project of British multi-instrumentalist William Dory. This is from his 2017 album, Life and Love. And we started off the set with Lazy Ways, this single from 1975 from British prog rock group 10cc, who I have once again, one of those situations where there's a band that you knew in your youth that you've just ignored, and then you find yourself falling back into the catalog all over again. And it just brings back that every now and then, oh, I remember when I heard this. My Body, from the eponymous debut album from Young the Giant back in 2011. And You Make Me So Hot, R&B bassist, electric blues guitarist, singer and songwriter Barbara Lynn. She's in her 80s now, still going strong, not sure whether she's still performing. Here she gets the Sonic Funk Foundry remix of her 1988 track, and Sonic Funk Foundry is a remix artist out of Austria. Does a fine job. Listen, folks, it's about a minute after 11 o'clock right now. Just to let you know, the 49th Summer of Sun River Music Festival begins on August 10th in Bend and Sun River, featuring world-class orchestra musicians, acclaimed soloists performing eclectic works by American composers. If you want more information, visit sunrivermusic.org. Current temperature here in Bend is 82 degrees. There is a threat that it'll be 90. There is a threat that there'll be thunderstorms. Weather seems to come many times in the form of a threat. We're here until 12 noon here on Ashley Bush Jeans when Brian comes in with Headtones.

0: And that was Angels. American singer, song writer, guitarist, and producer Joe Henry. This is off his 1999 album, Fuse. And let's see. We started off at the top of the hour with August Day Song. Bebel Gilberto is a Brazilian popular singer, often associated with the bossa nova, from her 1996 album, Tanto Tempo. And that was followed by Soror, Arouge Aftab, from the album Vulture Prince. Arouge Aftab was one of those people who I just found and then fell into and was sadly disappointed when I had gone through her entire discography and realized that there was nothing new, apparently, that was coming out any day now. And I eagerly await the next thing that Arouge Aftab comes out with, because I'm going to be all over that. Sully's Ablution, London-based Bali Maya project from their debut album, When the Dust Settles. This is, again, one of those collectives. I'm not sure what it is about London. I imagine there's quite a large culture of it. But this is a collective. So this is a group of people, somewhat varying in its composition every now and then, called the Bali Maya Project. And this from their debut album, When the Dust Settles. And as I said, Angels, from Joe Henry off his 1999 album, Fuse. You're listening to Astro Machines here on KPOV, and I'm your host, Crisp. And what was that? That was supposed to be a promo, and it didn't happen. How come it didn't happen? Well, let's do it again, because, you know, if once you fail, you should just jump back up on that horse.
1: 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I'll be cracking open a cultural time capsule. Have a laugh, maybe a plate of shrimps. Escape the ordinary, embrace the cringe, turn it up, and go Beyond and Back, Tuesdays 2 to 4.
0: That's today, and that's after Headtones with Brian, just to let you know. So Brian's coming in at 12 noon. I look forward to seeing that young man, and he will be pleased to be called a young man. It's currently 81 degrees here in Bend, and it says chance of thunderstorms this afternoon, high of 90 tomorrow, chance of rain showers, high of 89, mostly cloudy on Thursday, and then by the time Friday rolls around, all I'm seeing is a long line of very hot, very hot, very hot, and then again, very hot. It is, after all, summer.

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1: And you're listening to Acid Wash Jeans here on KPUB, coming up on our last set here of 2 hours of music, beginning at 10 a.m. Acid Wash Jeans. I'm Chris, your host. Coming up at 12 noon, Brian with Headphones. Speaking of Brian, Headphones On is the name of that last song. Early TikTok star and now all-around media person, Addison Rae, from her 2025 album, Addison. Yeah, there's a whole bunch of stuff there about the evolution of society, just in that one sentence. Headphones On. Brian is a headphones person. He likes wearing his headphones. He thinks he listens to music best then. I'm a guy who likes to listen to an open room kind of sound with speakers, and that's just the way I roll. We started off with Wonder, electronic artist Angelo Kruseman and Jacoby, from their collaboration album of the same name. And it's a wonderful collaboration by these two electronic artists. And sometimes people think of electronic music as being plinkly, plinkly, tingly, tinkly, you know, unnatural sounds. It's not that way at all anymore. The days of Wendy Carlos are long gone, although that's not putting anything down. It's just the technology has become so, so far. And then an ocean and a rock, from the 2008 album, See So, by Lisa Hannigan. And you're listening to Asher West Jeans here on KPOV. Let's just let you know that we are in the prediction mode for thunderstorms this afternoon. That could happen quickly, or that just could be somebody's wishful thinking. Don't necessarily want thunderstorms, but I certainly wouldn't object to a little bit of rain right now, though if the temperature stays at 90 degrees, it is going to be humid. And I'm not a fan of humidity.

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2: And, you know, I did that once. I donated a 1989 Honda Civic to KPOV. It was a very quick and easy process to go through. Made a phone call, made an appointment. It was picked up. And though this was a few years ago, it was a 1989 Honda Civic, and so the station didn't get a lot of money, but it got some. And so if you're looking for an easy way to get rid of that vehicle or other thing you have in your life, then go for it. I'm in receipt of word that Brian is in traffic right now for Headtones, so we are going to eagerly await for him to show up. And just, you know, this is after our discussion last week when he sort of chided me for feeling somewhat upset when he just didn't necessarily show up except for a minute beforehand. Oh, there goes the phone again. What's it telling me? He says he's parking, so that means he's all set to go. I'm going to just tell you, that was Mood Indigo from Ella Fitzgerald. This is from Ella Fitzgerald Sings the Duke Ellington Songbook, featuring Oscar Peterson on piano. It's from a 1999 compilation, and I go between wanting to love the Frank Sinatra or hear the Ella Fitzgerald version of this wonderful song, Mood Indigo. What a way to color. 9 to 5 is what we started off the set with from Tune Yards, an Oakland, California-based music project of Merrill Garbus and Nate Brenner, doing a fine cover of this Dolly Parton tune from the movie 9 to 5. Brian just walked into
3: track
2: the studio.
3: Track record intact.
2: You are just so good. You frighten me. You're so good.
3: So good. There really was construction.
2: You had me. Well, no, I know it's everywhere right
3: I know.
2: Now, so.
3: I don't plan for that. Because
2: you are late everywhere you go. This is what you tell me. No, you tell me. You've told me this.
3: I used to be late.
2: Until what happened?
3: I got married.
2: Oh, okay. Yeah, that'll do it. Watching the Detectives, Elvis Costello from his 1977 release, My Aim Is True. Under the Table, Fiona Apa from her wildly acclaimed 2020 album, Fetch the Bolt Cutters, and Oh Me, Oh My, I'm a Fool for You, Baby. This Lulu tune was well covered by Aretha Franklin on a 1970 album, Young, Gifted, and Black. Lulu, of course, from To Serve with Love. And Brian, we're just now at 12 o'clock, and so your show should be beginning any minute now.
3: It should be.
2: Yes.
3: Except there's someone
2: sitting in the chair.
3: Occupying
2: any,
3: the driver's
2: any
3: seat.
2: Any theme?
3: Yes. Not a theme, but I noticed the last couple of weeks I was doing like this really chill wave indie rock thing.
2: Uh-huh.
3: And I said, you know what? I'm going to bring the people back up.
2: Oh, you're going to bump it up?
3: We're just going to bring them back up.
2: Okay. I'm listening for some sort of guitar solo here, something somewhere.
3: It is actually, if I may further extrapolate.
2: Sure, go for it.
3: It's actually largely material that I was like, oh, that's not really Headtones material. And then I said, wait a minute, whoa, whoa, whoa.
2: What is Headtones material?
3: That's the beauty of it.
2: That's
3: There's
2: the beauty
3: only
2: of
3: one
2: it.
3: One arbiter. Yeah. And it's me.
2: I feel like Acid Wash Jeans is the same way. I get to decide what's good.
3: Like, I love Ella Fitzgerald to death.
2: Yes.
3: There will be no Ella Fitzgerald today.
2: Oh, well, that's all
3: like,
2: right.
3: Like, it's just like an op. Like, that, she's someone I would have ordinarily played.
2: Yeah, it's not an Ellie day.
3: No.
2: Yeah?
3: No.
2: Is it cloudy?
3: I wish.
2: Okay. Well,
3: you know it's 100,000 degrees outside.
2: Goodbye.
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Alrighty, here's the deal. First of all, I don't want to be remiss. Good Tuesday noon to you all. I am Brian, host of Headtones here on KPOV 88.9, your High Desert community radio station. And everyone cross their fingers, ideally, hopefully, possibly, probably, your four-year running favorite Central Oregon radio station. I say that because the voting is now closed. The votes are in. We're waiting to be tallied. There's no election fraud unless KPOV doesn't win. Huh? All right. What do we got today? If you caught the tail end of Acid Wash Jeans, you heard me tell Chris that I'm doing what I initially thought was like a very un-Headtones style playlist until I realized, whoa, it's me. Therefore, anything I play is Headtones. It's just that simple. By the transitive properties of DJ-hood. So, after the sort of quite mellow but groovy, feeling good, chill last couple of weeks, I'm picking things up a bit. Got started with my all-time favorite Violent Femmes song, I Held Her in My Arms, off my all-time favorite album of theirs. I know everyone else would say that it is or should be their 1981 self-titled debut album, and it's a classic, of course. Every track on there is perfect. But I really sink my teeth into The Blind Leading the Naked from the Milwaukee Trio. That was, again, their third album, came out way back in 1986. And keeping the throwback but up-tempo vibes going, here's a little Plastic Bertrand, C'est plein pour moi, because pourquoi I can, here on Headtones.

Do-do-do-do-do-do. Oh, I love me some Frankie Smith. Double Dutch Bus. Right before that, just like last week, I played some Tank and the Bangas. This week, I played some Jing and the Janksas. But instead of being from New Orleans, they're from Finland. Which is like the Big Easy of Scandinavia, is it not? Probably isn't. Anyway, Jing and the Janksas. Scoop bop a doop bop, yeah! Off of their Mellow Mood album. But of course, it's not a mellow mood with those guys, ever. Alright. Like I said at the top of the show, playing a bunch of stuff that, yeah, for whatever reason, I determine I love these songs, but they didn't feel like Headtones material before. But today they do. And that means I was really, like, vacillating. One of my all-time favorite bands. I mean, like, one of those bands that has saved my life repeatedly. Avail. Richmond, VA. And I don't know. A lot of the stuff, if you're familiar with them, sort of a hardcore melodic punk band. Very, very much at home on DJ Al's show Beyond and Back, which follows Headtones Tuesdays from 2 to 4. But I thought, is there such a thing as like a Headtones-friendly Avail song? And there is. And it's this cover because they... I can't even explain it. I would love to ask these guys, why do you love Billy Joel so much? But they do, and I'm here for it. Off his best album, Glass Houses, this is their rendition, You May Be Right, here on Headtones.

Hello, indeed. All right. There we go. Hope you are enjoying the upbeat iteration of head tones and that you are up out of your seat, dancing your feet, maybe getting something good to eat. All right. Little community announcement here. It's about the High Desert Garden Tour coming up on July 18th, just 4 days away. Did I say that right? 4 days away? Yeah, 4 days away. I am delighted to announce that the 31st Annual High Desert Garden Tour, presented by OSU Extension Service and OSU Master Gardeners, will be this year's self-guided tour. Will feature 5 beautiful gardens in the Redmond area, including a Japanese garden, a water-wise landscape, as well as a research garden at the OSU Extension Service for Deschutes County. The event takes place again Saturday, July 18th from 8:30 a.m. to 3:30 p.m., and tickets are now on sale. How do you get those tickets? Just call 541-548-6088 for more information. Which brings us back to information about what we just heard. Excuse me. In a fairly California heavy set, although I did mention, kicked off that set with Avail's cover of Billy Joel's You May Be Right. They are out of Virginia. From there, another cover, Me First and the Gimme Gimmes doing Hall and Oates. Rich Girl, that's for you, baby. Of course, they're from Northern California. And then another cover, because I felt like bringing them to you in threes today, Big Drill Car out of SoCal covering Cheap Trick's Surrender, one of my all-time favorites. And from there to the Sacramento area of NorCal, the Brodies, Beer Truck Driver, a song I usually only play on my annual All Beer Songs All the Time show. But I brought it back for you today because that's a heck of a fun song. And then jumped way, way, way around the world to Australia with the Cat Empire, sort of a ska funk. I don't even know. There's probably 11 other genres I could or should apply to them. Neo soul. Anyway, that was their track, Hello. And now, I will never forget the first time I heard the song, because I thought it was a joke, but it wasn't. And in fact, I have grown to love it imminently. Sad that we don't really hear from these, glam rockers. Here is The Darkness with I Believe in a Thing Called

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1: Tuesday is 2 to 4. That means it's coming up in just an hour. Sweet. Speaking of Beyond and Back, I don't know if DJ Al has played any Dramarama, but I do know that she is a massive, massive fan of the late, great KROQ DJ Rodney Bingheimer, Rodney on the Rock, the mayor of Hollywood. And he basically single-handedly gets credit for blowing up that band Dramarama. I don't even know if they were big nationally. I kind of think they weren't, but it was the most, famously, the most requested song on that influential radio station in LA for, I want to say, 1986, 87, thereabouts. So we had a little Dramarama following the darkness, and from there a double shot of Motown, Shorty Long's Function at the Junction. If that doesn't make you get up and go, nothing will. Unless that just merely got you in the mood, and then Junior Walker and the All-Stars finished it off with Shotgun, and then finished off a little more soul, but obviously Motown is still soul. Rufus Thomas, very fun version of Funky Chicken. All right. How do I explain this next set? I don't. That's all there is to it. Here's the Go-Go's, Head Over Heels on Headtones. 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
1: All right. if you thought that was a pretty funky little ditty, that being Haba Globetribin by Bernard Wright off the album Nard. I don't know why. I mean, I guess I kind of do. One of my favorite named albums, album titles, whatnot. I want to say that dates back to 83. I'm going to check this out. Could have been even earlier. Oh, 81. Look at that. All right. Here on Head Tones, KPOV 88.9 Bend, where I've got just a couple more sets before DJ L comes in, takes over, and burns the joint down. Musically speaking, I mean. Kicking off, this set, but almost like bleeding over from that Bernard Wright track, Edwin Starr, famous for the song War, one of my actual favorite songs, gets me every time. But he's not all about the war. Sometimes he's about the funky. As in, funky music, show enough, turned me on. And then we're gonna get into some Solomon Burke, some Taj Mahal, some Nina Simone, but like all super duper duper upbeat soul stuff here on Head Tones, because I can.

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1: He's right. Anything going on in the community, please let us know so we can let everyone else know, because that is the very nature of being a community radio station. Ain't it grand? All right. In that set, I should do that more often. I should pre-announce the artists I'm going to play just to wet everyone's whistle. They like us to go in reverse order, but in that set, Edwin Starr kicked it off. Funky Music Show Enough Turns Me On. Solomon Burke, Stupidity, as in do it. Taj Mahal, oh Lord, things are getting crazy up in here. And yes, they are. Nina Simone, Some Say. For someone who has recorded some of the most heartbreaking songs, man, when she wants to lift you up, she succeeds. Squeeze, Hop, Skip, and Jump off the... maybe, I don't know if it's the most appreciated, underappreciated, I don't know. I feel like I hate when awesome bands get swept up in the dustbin of history, but that was off the Cool for Cats album. From there, Pigeon John. He's got a good, good feeling. Speaking of good feelings, here comes some Paul Weller, he of the Jam fame, he of the Style Council fame. I don't know how famous either one was, at least in a lingering sense, but two phenomenal outfits, and then he just kept it going, being his own freewheeling Paul Weller. Here's Uh-huh, Oh Yeah, here on Headtones.

I travel onward, across the border, looked up a girl that I once knew frozen. I found that I was chosen to be the follower of the deity, make myself scarce while they comfortably bargain for my body and soul. All the flames go around, surround me. I won't go, I need the ozone. I wanna cuddle up.

0: Seven. Okie dokie, folkies, that pretty much winds it up for today's installment of Head Tones. I hope you enjoyed it. I know I did. And that's at least half the battle. Hopefully, all these upwardly moving songs got you, I don't know, moving and getting up. All right, in that last set, as mentioned, kicked it off, Paul Weller. Oh, yeah. From there, in honor of DJ Al, who I knew would catch it because she's in the studio, the first, is it the last time I play a Misfits song? I don't know. Time will tell. But it was the Misfits, obviously fronted by our good friend Glenn Danzig, doing a cover of my beloved Tom Jones. Why did they cover Daughter of Darkness other than thematically it fits with their oeuvre? And then I had to lead into my most upwardly danceable Tom Jones song, If I Only Knew, off of 1994's The Lead in How to Swing It. Could be The Lead in How to Swing It. I never know. From there, Mates of Sate, Basement Money. Love those crazy kids. And then, just for funsies, because I could, G Love and Special Sauce with his ode to milk and cereal. And as part of this mantra that I've adopted from DJ Al, host of Beyond and Back, coming up in just a skosh. It's 2 o'clock. I'm going to save this one for another day. I almost played a Kermit the Frog song. I'm going to play it maybe next week. Oh, no, I'm not in town next week. You're going to hear a rebroadcast of an old show of mine. So I'm just letting you know. But you'll see that I'm not here. And everyone will be sadder for it, right? Just tell me that's the case. All right, there we go then. Take it away.
1: This is Louise Kaplan with your KPOV Daily Report for Tuesday, July 14th, 2026. The Evans Creek Fire is currently burning north of Medford and west of Highway 62 in Jackson County. It began Friday afternoon when a car crashed into a utility pole, sending sparks into dry grasses. As of late Monday afternoon, the fire was over 3,600 acres in size and only 5% contained. Fire crews worked overnight in steep terrain with difficult access and dense vegetation. Numerous air tankers and helicopters dropped retardant to help slow the advance in 10-mile-per-hour winds out of the northwest. Weather conditions Monday were challenging with the possibility of thunderstorms and erratic wind conditions and gusts up to 30 miles per hour. There are numerous homes threatened on the south side of the fire. Many areas were listed as Be Ready or Warning, and one section southeast of the fire at Go Now. Several evacuation centers have opened, as well as facilities for large and small animals. The Central Oregon Multi-Agency Traffic Team, or MAT, made up of 6 different law enforcement agencies in Deschutes County, will be conducting a traffic safety blitz later this week, focused on speeding, distracted driving, and DUII violations. The areas with heightened patrols will shift each day, starting with South County Thursday, Central and East County Friday, and North and West Counties on Saturday. The agencies participating include all local police departments, as well as the Sheriff's Office and the State Police. The Upper Deschutes Watershed Council organized the annual Deschutes River cleanup last Saturday to promote responsible recreation and protect the health of the Deschutes River. More than 200 volunteers gathered for the 30th year, helping remove litter and invasive weeds from 6 locations along the river. The group included paddleboarders and scuba divers, as well as those on foot. The main goal was to remove physical debris from the river for safety reasons. In addition, the work helps protect the habitat for the fish and other aquatic species that live in the river, according to Colleen Yake of the Upper Deschutes Watershed Council. And finally, last weekend marked the 51st annual Sisters Outdoor Quilt Show. As always, the event featured creations by beginners and seasoned artists displayed on, in, and around buildings throughout the city. Whimsical and wild was the theme this year, as thousands of quilt enthusiasts gathered on Saturday to view the artistry. The festival is supported by hundreds of volunteers who prepare all year to welcome the crowds. This has been Louise Kaplan with your KPOV Daily Report for Tuesday, July 14th, as compiled by Tom Kelly.
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3: Well, hello. Welcome to Beyond and Back. I'm your host, DJ Al. And I will be playing for you some punk rock adjacent. We are continuing our little road trip heading west. Last week we were in the central part of the country. Now we are headed west. Little California, West Coast heavy. Got some, we got all kinds of stuff. There were so many bands. I wanted to play, and their stuff was so rare, I had a hard time finding it. So, well, here's what I came up with. So, enjoy. We have the Minutemen, Corona.

0: that was the Los Reactors, Dead in the Suburbs. They're from Tulsa, Oklahoma. They were active in the early 80s. Prior to that, we heard Camper Van Beethoven with I Was Born in a Laundromat from 1989, Key Lime Pie. And they formed together, the band, in Redlands, California in 1983, and then moved to Santa Cruz, and then San Francisco. So, they're kind of a Northern California band. And X was before Camper Van with White Girl off their 1981 release, Wild Gift. And they, John Doe and Xene, met in Venice Beach, California. And then they moved to Hollywood, and the rest is history. Prior to that, we heard JFA, also known as Jodie Foster's Army, with Baja. And that was a classic surf guitar tune. That was Baja. And that was 1983 off their album Valley of the Yakes. And with their skateboard roots, surf culture, that is appropriate. They played a classic surf song. And they also have roots in Arizona as well as SoCal. Started off the set with the Minutemen. Yay! With Corona, which many of you are probably familiar with from the, what's his name? And that was from their 1984 release, Double Nickels on the Dime. And the Minutemen are famously from San Pedro, which is a working class kind of port town down in south of Los Angeles by the Port of LA. So we are continuing with our regional focus on the western states. I guess Tulsa could have been in the central, but anyway, well, we will continue after this.
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0: 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Thank you very much. This is Beyond and Back. I'm your host, DJ Al. We will continue now with a really cool band. They're considered Portland's first all-female punk band from Portland, Oregon, the Neo Boys.

0: San Francisco's Doomed by the band known as Crime. And that was, they were active from around 1978, 79, in San Francisco, of course. And the Rats were before them. Oh, sorry, sorry. Super Suckers were before them with Coattail Rider. That was more of a recent song from 1992. Their Smoke of Hell album on the Sub Pop label. And they were formed in 1988 as the Black Super Suckers in Tucson, Arizona. I guess they had a much harder, more punk sound when they started out. Dig some of that up. And the Rats were before that from their album The Rats, 1980, with the song Teenagers. And they're from Portland, Oregon. And the Go-Go's were before the Rats with Skid Marks on My Heart. And that was off their debut album, Beauty and the Beat, 1981. And they, some of the members originated in the San Fernando Valley area of Los Angeles, and then they moved to Hollywood, of course, and the rest is history. But did you know that the Go-Go's started out in the punk community? I actually saw them play live at this very smelly club. I can't remember the name of it, but I remember it smelled bad. And Belinda was wearing a dress made out of a trash bag. So, yeah, they were beloved in the scene. And so everyone was pretty supportive, you know, when they got big. And people get it. And this was a great song before the Go-Go's. Hijack the Radio, 1979, by the Nerve Breakers. Dallas, Texas. Dallas, Texas is where the Nerve Breakers hail from. And we started off the set with I Don't Belong by the Neo Boys, 1979-ish. The album was entitled Sooner or Later. And they were beloved Portland, Oregon, considered the first all-female punk band of Portland. All right, well, we'll continue with the music after this.
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0: All right, up next, we have a blast from the past, the Sonics. They're from Tacoma, Washington. Sonics with Cinderella from 1966.

That is Dick Dale and his Deltones doing The Wedge. 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We are your community radio station, volunteer supported. And I love being a DJ here. My name's DJ Al. Well, that's what I go by on the station here. And the show is called Beyond and Back, where I play all kinds of things because I can. All right. Well, before Dick Dale, we had The Weirdos with a Neutron Bomb, 1978. And they were from L.A. And they started out as an art rock band, 1976. And let's see, we had The Consumers before that with Anti. 1977. And that was from the album All My Friends Are Dead. They're from Phoenix, Arizona, and then they moved to L.A. shortly after. They started out around 1977. For that, we had the Pierced Arrows, This Is the Day, from 2010. And they're from Portland, ex-members of Dead Moon in that band. And that's the Pierced Arrows off of their album Descending Shadows. We had the Vipers before that with Romeo, another Portland band. That was 1983. Over the Edge was the album it is on, Romeo. We started off the set with the Sonics, Cinderella. Gotta love that garagey stuff. They say that's how punk started. Well, one of the things. So let's continue. We are headed into our peak set, peak punk set. And we will start off with The Lude. And they are from San Francisco, Seattle, San Francisco. All right, The Lude with Secret Agent Man.

KPOV Bend. You're listening to Beyond and Back. I'm your host, DJ Al. And you just heard Crime again with an instrumental from the album San Francisco's Still Doomed. Prior to that, we heard The Zeros, Hurry, Hurry, Hurry. 1999 was a re-release, but I'm sure it was recorded way earlier. They did a reunion album called Right Now, and they began in Chula Vista, California, 1977. And before that, we had Black Coffee by Black Flag, 1984, off of the album from SST Records, Slip It In. They are from Hermosa Beach, is where they began. Henry Rollins. And Circle Jerks was before Black Flag with Product of My Environment. And that they were formed originally, Circle Jerks were, by the former Black Flag vocalist Keith Morris and Red Cross, who I play a lot on the show, guitarist Greg Hetson. And the Screamers were before that, 1977, Anything. And that was, they were kind of known as techno-punk, very arty. And they were very happening on the L.A. punk rock scene during the first wave. And that was from Hollywood Demos, 1977. Viva Las Vegas, before the Screamers. Dead Kennedys, of course. 1980, Fresh Fruit for Rotting Vegetables. And, of course, the Dead Kennedys are from San Francisco. Started off the set with The Lewd, as in lewd and crude. And they did a cover of Secret Agent Man. And they were, that was probably recorded somewhere between 77, 79. And that was off an album called Kill Yourself Again. they were from Seattle and San Francisco. So their first gig, this is a little trivia here, The Lewd opened for The Ramones in Vancouver, British Columbia on August 6, 1977, and that was their very first gig. How cool is that? All right, we are going to continue. We're kind of headed now into kind of the desert lands, kind of the west, feeling very hot and dry. And up next, we have from the Mojave Desert area of California, Captain Beefheart. Here we go.

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Singers they of the open land, the timbered peak and the desert sand, peril and joy of the hardy quest, trail and pack of the unspoiled west, though crowded back to the lone last range, their dream survives that will never change.

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2: 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You're listening to Beyond and Back. I'm your host, DJ Al, and I play kind of punkish, punk adjacent tunes. And we heard in that set a few sort of shall we say cowpunkish, even though I don't really like that term. But yeah, Corn Demon is the name of the album from the Hickoids. Did Rodeo Peligroso. And that was from 2006. And they were from the mid-80s Austin, Texas punk scene. The Hickoids. And we heard the Vermin before them with Cowpoke. 2006 or thereabouts was the release from The Vermin. And they did Cowpoke is the name of the song off the album Fistful of Hell. And that was a compilation of older recordings because they were active around 1984. The Vermin from Las Vegas, Nevada. Before them, we heard the Butthole Surfers from San Antonio, Texas, originally, with Human Cannonball, 1987, off their album Locust Abortion Technician. And prior to the Butthole Surfers, we had the Meat Puppets with Violet Eyes, 1994, some of their more recent stuff. An album called Too High to Die. And they are from Phoenix, Arizona. I think is where they started. Various locations around Arizona. The Meat Puppets, cool guys too. Violet Eyes, 1994. Started off the set with the one and only Captain Beefheart and his magic band with Floppy Boot Stomp. And that was from 1978. And the album was called Shiny Beast, Bat Chain Puller. So Captain Beefheart, no more needs to be said. Although his real name is Don Van Vliet. And he was pals with Frank Zappa when they were like kids, when they were like teenagers. They both grew up in Lancaster, California. And I think some of the first music he made was with Frank Zappa. So they were pals from way back. Lancaster, California. All right. So we are headed into the final set of Beyond and Back, where I usually get either a little bittersweet or kind of happy silly with some fun stuff to kind of send you on your way with, I don't know, a certain kind of mood, different kinds of moods. So we'll start off the set with the Gun Club, Mother of Earth.

That was Social Distortion with Highway 101. Bittersweet song there about driving up the coast. And that was from 2004, Sex, Love, and Rock and Roll. And they are from Costa Mesa, California, Orange County, the Nestor, Mike Ness. Prior to that, we heard the Dills, Sound of the Rain, 1979. Dills, Dills, Dills was the record. And they're from Carlsbad, California. And we start off the set with The Gun Club, Jeffrey Lee Pierce, Los Angeles, Hollywood. His 1982 release, Miami. The song was Mother of Earth. It's a beautiful song. Well, that is wrapping up the show here. And let's see. Well, don't miss what's coming up next, Earth Riot. After that, we have the Cosmic Community with Stacey Dredd for your astrology report. So check those out. And I am your

your host for Beyond and Back, DJ Al. Tune in again, please do. I'm going to send you out with a little bit of a very upbeat, fun song from Red Cross called 1976, 1990, off of their album Third Eye. And I'll see you guys next time. Bye.

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1: Hello, Reverend Billy here at Earth Riot Radio, a production of the Church of Stop Shopping, a production of the situation we're in this world, which is that we're trying to take a step forward and get through our day, get something done. Maybe we've got an errand, maybe we're in love with somebody, want to get there. But we cannot move because we are besieged, trapped. There's a trap door opening beneath us. There's a bomb coming down on our heads. We're in a moment right now that I would just call impossible. And we know that we are about to do something that we've never done before. We need to do something that is unprecedented for the reality that we have created around ourselves. Our expectations. That's old. Ineffective. They are in the siege with us. If we get away from this siege ever, our assumptions about what life is are going to be left behind. It's reinvention time. No, let's call it what it is. Let's call it what it really is. It's revolution time. It's revolution time. The earth, the buildings, the money. The investor class giving all their money to this con man who says, come this way, I'll take you to Mars. It's ridiculous, but it's dangerous. It's funny, but it's murderous. This time we're in, we can't really name it. We can't describe it. It's so unprecedented coming down on us. What are we going to do? We have to do something even more unprecedented against it. The key is taking on the billionaires, taking on the murderers, taking on this environment we're supposed to be living in. The key is that there's a revolution 9 million times more strong than these small-time gangsters that are in control right now, and that is the Earth, people. That's the Earth. The Earth. The sixth extinction. The disappearance of species. The burning Amazon. The bleaching corals. The rising up of the Earth saying, no, no, no, no. We're gonna live. And when I say we, I think the Earth is saying we right now. The Earth is inviting us to join her. Let's do that. Come on now. Earth-a-looyah. Earth-a-looyah. We're running out of time. Come on, shout Earth. Earth. Earth. Earth-a-looyah.

know, we're getting to the point where every one of us has got to admit we're touching danger now. All of us, all the time. There's no neutral. There's no comfortable place to put our bodies, to place our fingers. There's no suburb where the violence does not reach. That idea of safety was the consumerism idea, but that's over now, long gone. No, we're lost in the sea of infinite simulations. Eyes everywhere, surveillance. Trillions of products, all with sensors tracking us. Molecules trained to invisibly ride up into the lungs of people who want to shout back at the market, God forbid. God forbid that you would have an opinion about all this. No, it's atmospheric now. We don't acknowledge the danger because we are the danger. We're infected. We're doing it to others as much as they are doing it to us. We just have to somehow help each other. Know. Find out what we are now, where we are now, and what time is it? We're going to Penn Station. We're getting on the train. We're going to Newark. We're taking the 25 bus to Delaney Hall, one of the concentration camps of ICE, where people have been torn out of their families are sitting behind barbed wire. We're going there to sing. To sing as loud as we can through the cyclone fence. As loud as we can. Do they hear us? Can they hear our freedom songs way in the distance? Can they sense the natural world? Do they know? You are not alone.

Our future lost its time, but you and I survive.

welcome to News from the Natural World. I'm Savitri D. Wildfires raging across southern Europe have forced thousands to flee their homes and prompted officials to ban spectators from a stage of the Tour de France amid warnings of powder keg conditions after a record-breaking early summer heat wave. Hundreds of firefighters are tackling blazes that have burned through almost 20,000 hectares in Portugal, Spain, France, and Greece. Strong winds are forecast to fan the flames, and temperatures are expected to rise again this week. In the remote foothills of the French Pyrenees near the Spanish border, 700 firefighters were struggling to contain an out-of-control wildfire that has scorched 5,000 hectares and prompted the evacuation of more than 10,000 people. Wildfires in France have already burned more than triple the seasonal average by early July. More than 20 states reported temperatures above 100 degrees Fahrenheit as a heat dome sat over the eastern U.S. At least two dozen people have died. Officials in New Jersey believe the extreme heat was a factor in the deaths of 22 people across 10 counties, mostly in central and northern parts of the state. Many of the individuals were found in homes with no air conditioning, outside their residences, on the street, and in parked cars, according to officials. Super Typhoon Bavi continued to carve a destructive path across the northwestern Pacific. The storm crossed the northern Mariana Islands and Guam before making landfall on Rota on Sunday night. After rapidly intensifying on Saturday, analysis on Sunday recorded sustained winds of 178 miles per hour, with gusts reaching 218 miles per hour. Destructive winds are only part of the threat. Forecasts also warn of waves rising to 10.7 meters. Coastal inundation reaching 3 to 7 meters, torrential rainfall exceeding 200 millimeters, and a heightened risk of flash flooding alongside widespread coastal erosion and infrastructure damage. The world's oceans are the hottest on record for June, pushing past records set during the 2023-24 El Niño years. Right now, the average sea surface temperature is just under 21 degrees Celsius across the world's tropical and temperate oceans. Before widespread industrialization in 1870, the temperature was about 19.6 degrees Celsius. That may not sound like a big difference, but heating the world's oceans this much requires a truly enormous amount of energy. Of all the extra heat trapped by greenhouse gases from burning coal, gas, and oil, more than 90% has gone into the world's oceans. As a result, the oceans are getting rapidly warmer. In 2025, the heat added was the equivalent of about 12 Hiroshima-scale nuclear bombs exploding every second of every day. Parts of the Mediterranean are up to 6 degrees Celsius hotter than the long-term average, and parts of the North Sea are up to 3 degrees Celsius warmer than average. Microscopic plankton are among the most important organisms on Earth. Phytoplankton produce around half of the oxygen we breathe, while plankton as a whole underpin marine food webs, support fisheries, help regulate carbon, and sustain life across the ocean. A new study using more than six decades of data shows that plankton abundance is declining across vast swaths of the Northeast Atlantic, a region covering the Atlantic Ocean from Portugal to Norway and the entirety of the North Sea. Researchers say the most important action to protect plankton is to mitigate ongoing climate change by supporting global reductions in carbon emissions. They have also called for stronger action to reduce nutrient pollution, particularly nitrogen, and for sustained investment in plankton monitoring. A cockroach can survive for about 1 week without its head, dying eventually of thirst rather than injury because its open circulatory system and body-wide breathing let it function long after decapitation would kill a mammal. Astronomers have uncovered a pair of giant planets that are lighter than cotton candy, super puffs the size of Jupiter. The featherweight pair orbiting a star 1,110 light years away are the biggest exoplanets found to have less density than cotton candy. That makes them the lightest known planets of their size, says the University of Oxford's George Dransfield. These two planets have densities comparable to a nice blob of shaving foam fresh from the can. He suspects these fluffy, wispy worlds are probably white or blue, depending on whether the skies there are cloudy and are made mostly of hydrogen and helium. NASA's tally of worlds outside our solar system currently stands at nearly 6,300 confirmed. Fewer than 40 of them are super puffs.
According to a review published in Current Approaches in Psychiatry, increasing experimental evidence suggests that exposure to wireless radio frequency or RF radiation during pregnancy and early childhood may impact neurodevelopment and behavior. This study adds to a growing body of research reporting health impacts from wireless exposure. Pregnancy and early childhood are sensitive periods of development as the brain is rapidly developing, and even small exposures can have long-lasting impacts. Numerous experts and medical groups recommend reducing exposure, especially to children. The American Academy of Pediatrics has repeatedly called for an update to the U.S. FCC, highlighting how children absorb proportionately higher rates of wireless into their brains and bodies. Studies in animal models over the last few decades have repeatedly reported neurodevelopmental effects such as increased hyperactivity and memory impacts. Some human studies have associated prenatal and postnatal exposure to wireless radiation with lower cognitive scores and behavioral problems. Replicated research has reported memory-related changes in teenagers, especially in brain regions where cell phones were typically held during use. The U.S. FCC limits for wireless radiation have been unchanged since 1996. Fungi help sustain the ecosystems and food systems we depend on every day. For the first time, scientists have mapped Earth's vast underground networks of arbuscular mycorrhizal fungi. These fungi are invisible to the naked eye and form partnerships with the roots of most land plants. Their hyphae, fungal thread-like filaments, explore soil that roots cannot reach. This helps plants acquire water and nutrients in exchange for carbon fixed by the plants through photosynthesis. These mycorrhizal relationships are ancient, dating back more than 450 million years, and were probably instrumental in helping plants propagate widely on the Earth's surface. The world's topsoils contain approximately 110 quadrillion kilometers of living fungal filaments. That is almost 1 billion times the distance between the Earth and the Sun. Grasslands are among the most important hotspots for underground fungal life. Prairies, steppes, savannas, and wetlands collectively contain around 40% of the world's arbuscular mycorrhizal fungi. Some of the densest concentrations have been found in places such as the Sud wetlands of South Sudan, the Florida Everglades, and the Tibetan Plateau. Intensively managed croplands contain only half the fungal density found in comparable natural ecosystems. Practices such as intensive tillage, excessive fertilizer use, and fungicide application can disrupt or suppress these fungal networks. Modern agricultural intensification appear to simplify and diminish the fungal communities that help keep soils fertile, crops productive, and ecosystems resilient. A dung beetle around 10 millimeters long, a species called Ontophagus taurus, has been measured pulling 1,141 times its own body weight. At human size, it is as if a 70-kilogram person dragged around 80 tons, roughly the weight of 6 double-decker buses. The dung beetle is one of the strongest animals relative to its size ever measured. And now the sounds of extinction. The lion, Panthera leo, is a large cat of the genus Panthera, currently ranging only in sub-Saharan Africa and India. It has a muscular, broad-chested body, a short, rounded head, round ears, and a dark, hairy tuft at the tip of its tail. It is sexually dimorphic. Adult male lions are larger than females and have a prominent mane that extends from the head to the shoulders and chest. The lion inhabits grasslands, savannas, and shrublands. It is an apex and keystone predator, preying mostly on medium-sized and large-hoofed mammals. It is usually more diurnal than other wildcats, but when persecuted, it adapts to being active at night and at twilight. It is a highly social species, forming groups called prides. The lion is the most social of all wild felid species, living in groups of related individuals with their offspring. Groups of male lions are called coalitions. Females form the stable social unit in a pride and do not tolerate outside females. The average pride consists of around 15 lions, including several adult females and up to 4 males and their cubs of both sexes. Large prides of up to 30 individuals have been observed.
The lion has been listed as vulnerable on the IUCN Red List since 1996 because populations in African countries have declined by about 43% since the early 90s. Lion populations are untenable outside designated protected areas. Although the cause of the decline is not fully understood, habitat loss and conflicts with humans are the greatest causes for concern. In the 1970s, about 90,000 lions lived in Africa. Today, only about 20,000 remain, and the species now survives in less than 8% of the land it once roamed.

0: gratitude to air, bearing the soaring swift and the silent owl at dawn, breath of our song, clear spirit breeze. In our minds, so be it. Now, there are times when I feel that the situation I'm in and the destruction being coming down on us and the meanness in high places and the suffering of the children and the factory farms and the whole thing, that it's too hard to come to gratitude. And so that's why this poem is helpful. It's from Rilke, his Book of Hours. He wrote it 100 years ago. He was 23. Dear darkening ground, you've endured so patiently the walls we've built. Please grant the cities one more hour. And give the churches and cloisters too, and those that labor, let their toil still grip them for another 5 hours or seven before you become widening wilderness and water and forest in that inconceivable hour when you take back your name from all things. Just give me a little more time. I just need a little more time because I am going to love the things as no one has thought to love them. I am going to love the things until they are real and ripe and worthy of you. Isn't that amazing? See, he says, just give me a little more time. He doesn't say, because, you know, I've got a grant coming, or I've got this great new job, or I've just been elected secretary of our... Not because of anything stupendous that he's going to do or any bright idea he has, but because he knows that that's what we're here for, and there's nobody except us or you or you or you have particular ways of loving particular things better than anybody else, and that's what we are to do in this time. Above all that, don't be afraid of the dark. Yeah, well, that's a good thing because we're in it. And it's going to endure for a while, and we're not going to see very clearly the path ahead, and that's okay. Got to remember, good things can happen in the dark. Things germinate in the dark and gestate. And the dark night of the soul is the most critical part of any spiritual journey. You know that. Or you can learn it.
1: Earthaluia! Woo! 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

cosmically inspired tune by Iration, Summer Nights. Hey everyone, thanks for being tuned in to KPOV 88.9 FM High Desert Community Radio. Hope you're having a good day. This is Stacey Dredd, Galactic Ambassador in the Cosmic Community. 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This astrology report is for the week of July 14th, and we started off the week with the very first astrological event of the day being the Cancer New Moon, and it is a time for reset. It is a time of new beginnings and for planting some new seeds in terms of the Cancer area of our life. This week is also a very big pileup of planets in a quite benevolent configuration called a cradle. And this has to do with the minor grand trine that the outer planets have been configuring over the past 8 months or so. We've seen the outer planets, Pluto, Uranus, Neptune, all move into this minor grand trine that's two sextiles and a trine. And this is a very helpful and supportive aspect. And it's said to be pretty life-changing. It's changing some greater structures in society and is leading us into a new reality and a shift of the way that we live our lives and that society lives. And it's very interesting. My number here in the cosmic community is definitely 444, as you all know. And this cradle aspect this week that is being perfected when Jupiter moves into 4 degrees of Leo, and all of these planets are going to be at 4 degrees. So it is a 4-4-4-4 cradle, and it's leading us into a whole new world, an entire new perspective. So that is on the docket for this week, and also Mars in a sextile with Saturn. So that gives us some very disciplined behavior. See, Mars is the physical planet. Saturn is our planet of responsibility, taking responsibility and accountability for ourselves. And so that leads to, in a sextile, some really nice, easy, harmonious, disciplined action. So let's just back on up, because it is a big week, and it starts with this very quiet moment in Cancer at 22 degrees. We have the new moon. This was at 2:43 a.m. on the 14th, and this new moon is in a conjunction with Mercury. Mercury is in Cancer in retrograde. And so we can definitely know that this new moon has to do with this Mercury retrograde and all the things that have been coming up to be redone and reorganized and edited. See, when Mercury or any planet moves retrograde, it wants to go back to past moments and take care of those things and try and get them in better order, so that when that planet is all set up and moving forward again, that like things are just in a better way. They're more efficient. The mistakes that we made during the buildup to the retrograde, hopefully we've gone back and fixed by the time that it starts moving forward again. So this new moon can definitely lead us into past places. And Cancer is absolutely a sign that has to do with the past.
because cancer is rooted in our childhood. And so cancer representing the great mother, this is where we tend to go when cancer energy comes in to our childhood, and sometimes to those things that happened in our childhood that are maybe coming back up that we need to set new intentions around with this new moon, plant some new seeds, enter a new cycle, realize that the previous cycles are finished and that it's time to move into the new. And Cancer is about the homeland. It's about foundational energies, where we came from and those original imprints that were put on us as children. And this is a very emotional sign because it's a water sign. And it's, you know, kind of lives around those childhood roots and sometimes can trigger those traumas that took place when we were young, and then can also bring in a lot of emotional energy, bring up our emotional needs that have been deeply rooted in us from childhood. So this is a beautiful place to stop, reflect. We've got that watery, emotional motherhood, setting a foundation for this next new cycle. And that is a six-month cycle because of the full moons and the new moons working together. The full moons and new moons in each sign come 6 months apart from each other. So this is closing out that last six-month cycle since the Cancer full moon. And then also resetting that 12-month cycle from beyond back when we had the Cancer new moon in 2025. And then also resetting that cycle for the next 6 months and 12 months. And then after we have done all of this work on the 14th, the moon moves into Leo and it brings a shift to the vibe. It moves into a fire sign. We become a little more dramatic and passionate and not afraid to be out in the spotlight and to be more outwardly expressing with this fire sign of Leo. And there's big energy in Leo right now because Jupiter has moved there and is slowly creeping into this cradle aspect with the outer planets this week. So, I mean, once this Leo moon hits on the later in the day on the 14th, it's like all drama, all passion, all big exaggerated energy because the moon is going to conjunct Jupiter on the 14th and Jupiter expands everything and makes it bigger. And since Leo is already a pretty big outward sign, it just gets more intense and more energetic. And so as we move to the 15th with the Leo moon, this is where we see our first perfected aspect with this cradle this week. So at 4 degrees of Gemini and Aries, Uranus and Neptune make their perfect sextile. And a sextile is a smooth, harmonious aspect. Uranus is the planet of surprise and awakening and innovation. And Neptune is the planet of hopes and dreams and desires. So when we get these two planets together, joining in this easy, balanced aspect, it is all about having innovative dreams and having new and interesting awakenings to hopes and desires in yourself. Neptune is about our highest connection to source. And so it's like that intuition, that knowing, the knowing of the water signs, all the water signs. Neptune rules Pisces. So it's like the most Pisces is the most intuitive sign. So Neptune is that connection to the highest intuition. And so new opportunities become available. There's a new reality coming upon us. We are very aware of it, and we are actively tapping in as we are following the astrology, knowing that this is an opportunity for newness, for diving in, tapping in to this new reality and how we need to be innovative
to get our hopes and dreams and desires and get to those places where we need to be and make our intuition become the strongest connection to knowing that we can possibly have. See, Uranus sextile Neptune, because it's like Uranus wants to jump, take the leap, be spontaneous. And Neptune is that highest, most intuitive connection. This is a great risk-taking energy because we should have that knowing, right? Going, no, this is worth it. Let's do it. And so taking risks, and also with that fiery Aries infused Neptune, it's strong and determined and ready to be bold and be a warrior and be Mars ruled and just go for it. 444444444 popping out of all my clocks here. This is Stacey Dredd, Galactic Ambassador here in the Cosmic Community Astrology. As the 16th of July rolls around, we have the moon moving into Virgo, an earth sign. And so we have another shift of the mood. The moon moves through the signs every 2.5 days. So if you don't like the mood, just wait 2.5 days and it will change when that moon moves into Virgo. We are Mercury ruled. And remember, Mercury is deep in that retrograde cycle, bringing up the past, dealing with things that need to be redone, redistributed, reorganized. And Virgo is the organizer. So we get grounded, we get practical. And as soon as the moon moves into Virgo, it's going to make a conjunction with the South Node. And the South Node is all about detox and purging and releasing. And so with Virgo being that logical, detail-oriented, ultimately the most efficient of all signs, that's when we know that this South Node is working efficiently alongside, because it knows what needs to be detoxed, purged, what's not working, because Virgo is Mercury ruled and it's heady and it thinks about stuff a little bit and it's more rational. And it says, these are the things I've got. This is the energy that I have to work with. And so this is what I will focus on right now. So it's a very realistic, like do, more linear style of thinking, more of that Mercury heady thinking. And so we tend to make a lot of like practical improvements and things just get more efficient with Virgo. And it becomes about work and service and health. And we just get more down to earth about that. With this South Node is moving into the 1 degree point. And so it's becoming very critical. There's critical purges, critical detoxes. It's like absolutely necessary on the 16th and 17th that we tap into this Virgo moon and the South Node energy and release what is not working for us right now, because this new reality is upon us. And by the 17th, we have Uranus at 4 degrees of Gemini, making the perfect trine with Pluto at 4 degrees of Aquarius. This is an air trine, and air is a very interesting energy. See, air is about change. It's about shifting. It's about things moving around, and it's also about communicating and talking and airing out the room. Uranus is a pretty wild energy. And this day on the 17th is also sort of a tough lunar day too, because there are multiple inconjuncts and squares going on the 17th. It could be a tough day of the week, could have some pressure that builds, some pressure around commitments that we've made and things that we are needing to take care of. And then there's also this wild card energy in the air with this air trine between Uranus and Pluto. And this is ultimately supportive. So whatever floats around, whatever moves around and changes is going to be supportive for our most benevolent outcome. And it flows. Okay. It's also a very futuristic energy with Uranus. See, it wants to set things straight for the future, and so that we can leave permanently behind
Pluto, all of the areas that aren't working. So you can kind of start to see the theme for the week. It's really about taking that next step into this new paradigm, into this new reality that we are creating. Pluto is like super intense though. So the day of the 17th is, it looks to be kind of an intense day, but like whatever takes place, could be very social, you know, out with groups and socializing, Gemini Aquarius, and have to do with like technology and science because of Uranus. And ultimately this whole thing is ruled by Mercury in retrograde because Pluto's ruled by Uranus. Uranus is ruled by Mercury and Mercury is retrograde. So expect on the 17th some of those retrograde issues to come up, right? Challenges, breakdowns, technological things not working. On the 18th, we see the moon move into Libra. And this is another change of energy. We get more of the air signs available here. And Libra is all about the other person. It's all about relationships. But it's the most harmonious. It's the most balanced and cooperative type of energy. So with a Libra moon, it's very, very good for improvement and of relationships and creating more efficiency in relationships also, because Libra is just all about the other person. We can see in relationships those areas that really help us to connect and be more charismatic with others. There's also a finger of God aspect with the moon on the 18th. Finger of God aspects with the moon are always fast moving, but when it does take place, we know that there was going to be something that we need to make some adjustments to. And then on the 19th of July, this is where we get Mars in a sextile with Saturn. This one is at 14 degrees Gemini and Aries. So check out your chart this week, you know, 4 degrees absolutely of every sign being stimulated, 22 degrees because of that Cancer new moon on the 14th, 22 degrees of any sign and planet point in your chart. And then also this 14 degree point with this perfect sextile between Mars and Saturn on the 19th. This is where we get disciplined about the action that we're taking because Saturn slows Mars down. Any Mars-Saturn aspects are always really interesting because they're two masculine energies. But Mars is like the young teenager energy.

with Mars sextile Saturn. And that takes us to the 20th. And this is another day where we see this 4-degree point firing up in the chart, because Jupiter moves into 4 degrees of Leo, and Jupiter expands this whole thing and blows it up. It's gonna get hot in here, because Leo with Jupiter is fire on fire. And so it's dramatic. It's passionate. We have action taking place. And this is where Jupiter is expanding all of the opportunity within this development, leading us towards this new reality, this new paradigm that we are building into the future. Gets blown up, and Jupiter gets to bring in more opportunity and then create this grander vision around it too, because that's a Sagittarius quality. Jupiter rules Sagittarius, and they are the visionaries. They see the big picture. So a bigger picture could sort of come into play on the 20th, come into view, and we go, wait a second, I'm seeing things on a totally different level. And what I'm seeing is that all my opportunities are being expanded here. I'm feeling passionate. I'm feeling like going out and getting some attention and going out in the open and creating some situations for myself, being inspired to go big or go home. Because later that day, Jupiter makes a perfect opposition to Pluto. As Pluto is a permanent change and fix to the future, Pluto is like that. Pluto Jupiter is like go big or go home. And Jupiter on one side saying we have endless opportunity. Pluto on the other saying, are you sure about it? I still kind of want to hold on to my fears and my shadow areas around this. So an opposition is always the opportunity to make a decision between those two sides. So we're going to have Jupiter expanding, bringing lots of heat into Leo. We're going to have Pluto creating these transitional opportunities where we can permanently move and shift into this new reality that we're creating, and with an enthusiastic edge, because Jupiter's like excited about it. It's got energy and enthusiasm, and it's super positive. But no matter what happens this week, it is going to build and build and build and get kind of bigger. And then it will stay also in this kind of big, intense reality with Jupiter at 4 degrees for like the next couple of weeks. And then Jupiter will start to move on. We'll release the 4-4, 4-4 cradle. But I'm going to definitely look for my big opportunities over the next couple of weeks. The next few weeks could be very, very exciting. Some totally spontaneous developments could come into play. And it could just be a whole new world out there. So I really appreciate you being tuned in here to the Cosmic Community Astrology. And that's with I, your Galactic Ambassador, Stacey Dredd. And I hope you have an amazing week. And I will talk to you soon. Take care. Peace. We are going out on a cosmically inspired tune by Olivia Rodrigo, Drop Dead. Stay tuned for an all-new, all things vegan